0: Johnny misses the net. Trying to go over the blocker arm of Romanov. Dean and Juracek trying to escape the zone, but Alian holds in for the Penguins. Alexia back for Koivunen. Villa Koivunen at the left point, along for Alian. Now Alexia on the left wing, back for Alian once more. Now Koivunen right wing side with it, looking for a screen, threw it toward the front. It was deflected wide by Alian. Koivunen slams his stick in frustration by the bench. He thought he had a good look there in front for his young line mate. Bushinger now calming the waters. 6 minutes gone by in the second as he fanned on his breakout pass, but he regathers. Bushinger now reversing for Adam Juracek. Juracek will just flip one high in the air safely to center. Yuma Ging on the loose puck now for the T-Birds as he accelerates on in. Avoids a hit from McGroarty at the left wing point. Sends it down in the right corner, a little bit behind Thomas Bortolo. Bortolo now on the retrieval. Rolling puck on 40. It comes to the line, held in by Newpower. Sent back down to the corner, to the right of Murashaw. Ging able to hold in along the blue line once again, but Kemp is there to send it to center. A huge hit by Newpower on Hayes. There's going to be a penalty coming from this. As the teams come together, and now we're going to get the whistle stopping play. The initial penalty was going to be on Newpower. Good to see Avery Hayes bounce back to his feet. We'll have to see how this is sorted out. Morgan McPhee makes the call. And the initial call was on Newpower. We'll have to see if there was an even up call against Westbury Scranton. We'll try to sort that out as we go to our first media stoppage of period two. 13:24 left in the middle period. Wyatt Newpower with a firework hit on Avery Hayes that will get him penalized. And we'll sort out penalty damage next. T-Bird Hockey brought to you by MGF Springfield.
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0: Well, Wyatt Newpower is in the box for 2 minutes, and I'm not sure if they're calling it roughing, head contact, or something else, maybe interference. Rucker McGroarty is also in the box for the Penguins for 2 minutes as he went over to stand up for his line mate Avery Hayes, but in doing so, he seems to have canceled out a potential Penguin power play. So the teams will skate 4-on-4. 13:24 remaining here in period two. Game that is still nothing. Power looking to set a tone with that hit on Avery Hayes. Neutralized things off for Wagner, Dubé, Rosen, and Gaudette against the four-man group of Kopitin, McDonough, Brunick, and Alexiev for Wilkes-Barre Scranton. Two for high sticking on McGroarty. Two for roughing against Newpower. That's how it is sorted out. Dylan Dubé across center. Up for Rosen, who gains the Penguin zone. Cross for Gaudette to the right circle. Marc-Andre Gaudette shooting in it. Bounced off of Wagner's stick at the side of the net. Wagner out of the left corner, looking to step out in front with it. Leaves it back at the blue line for Rosen. Now Gaudette, a long one-timer, plunged away by Murashaw, and the rebound poked wide of the net by Dubé. Dubé trying to keep it alive along the left wing boards. Wagner also over there for Springfield. But the Penguins work it loose, and Alexiev is in control. T-Birds get a fresh four on the ice now as McGing and Koskinacki jump over the boards. A good read in center by Juracek to steal. Adam Juracek up the left wing. Defends the puck nicely. Worked it across looking for Koskinacki, but Brunick got a stick on that. And Tristan Brose up the right wing side. Brose cutting toward the slot. Brose against the grain. Looks to center to the goal line. Now leaves it up high for Pickering. The pass pulls Pickering to the neutral zone. 45 seconds remaining in the 4-on-4. McGroarty and Newpower serve their penalties. Villa Koivunen in his own zone for the Penguins across for Pietola. Here comes Villa Koivunen. Left to right as I see it across the T-Bird line. Koivunen got around a check and centered. Pietola wiped out and couldn't get a shot away. T-Birds now the other way. Could have a three on two. Dean

banging to Stenberg. Stenberg back to Dean. Dean to the front, stopped by Marichaud. Stenberg trying to keep it alive. Juracek in the slot for Dean. And now Gaudette winding and firing. Didn't miss by much on the blocker's side. Marichaud way out to challenge. Gaudette's bomb misses the net. Toivonen back through center ice. At the end of a shift, Villa will just lob it in deep. Neupower and McGroarty have now served their penalties. The teams are back to 5-on-5. Rhodes in a stretch pass here. Bounced off the skates of Harding. Carefully handled by Phil Kemp in a sea of traffic. He'll outlet it right on the money to Claussen. Claussen off McGroarty and in. McGroarty to it first in the right corner. Rosen defending. Now Claussen, a quick centering try, blocked away. Claussen, as he was falling, got it out front to McGroarty. Now Harding, point to point, Kemp, a slap pass in low, looking for McGroarty, went on through. Harding at the right point will just dance it down further. McGroarty in the left corner has Gaudette fronting him. Gaudette checks him off the puck, and Dylan Peterson will get it off the glass and out to center. Harding will lob it right back in. Romano about to settle at the side of his goal. Allie Rosen for the T-Birds, on to Gaudette, and ahead for Jakob Strunsel, who kicked it near the blue line. Didn't get it out of his own zone, though. Calvert is on it, and deeper. McGroarty, or rather, is on it in front. He scores!

0: his first professional game, a Calder Cup playoff game, no less. Bill Zonin has made it 1-0 Wilkes-Barre Scranton. As a failure to get the puck out from Stutzel ends up fighting the T-Bird Zonin with a pretty backhand finish in close to give the Penguins the 1-0 lead, 9:29 into period two. Penguin fans all realizing who it was that got that goal, and there's a lot of excitement in Pittsburgh and here in Northeast Pennsylvania for that young man, Bill Zonin. At over a point a game this year for Blainville of the PMJHL, where he was teammates with Justin Carboneau. Here he has finally broken the ice in game one of the Atlantic Division Final. Penguins to the 1-0 lead. McGing now losing a puck in his own zone, but he got it back with help from Colin Rout. Carboneau will now lob it in deep. McGing next on it for the T-Birds. Carboneau pursuing against Tanner Howe. Howe changes direction up the boards with the pass. Bortolo had a poke past him to center and a penalty coming. Bortolo tripped up Howe. Delayed call. McDonough along the right wing of the T-Birds zone with it. Penguins looking for more. That's Howe was loose in front but couldn't catch the pass cleanly. Six attackers now on the ice with Murashov at the bench. Rose in the high slot. Leaves it out for Alexiev. Alexiev across the slot area to Pickering. Owen Pickering to the top of the blue line with it. Rose on the left side, across for Alexiev. Alex Alexiev to the front, knocked down by Neupower and eventually touched up for the whistle by Colin Rout. 9:36 remaining, period number two. The Penguins finally break through. Georgi Romanov's shutout streak comes to an end after 136 minutes and change. Bill Zonin in his first professional game as the Penguins in front 1-0 here in game one. Penguin power play next on Rivers Hockey presented by MGM Springfield.
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0: Well, so far this postseason, the Springfield Thunderbirds have made a living of undoing what regular season trends were. They once again find themselves down 1-0 in a hockey game. This is not new. In fact, it's far from it for them. Sixth time in their 8 Calder Cup playoff games, they have relented the first goal. But 3 of the prior 5 times, they have come back to win. They'll try to do it against the Penguin team that is a perfect 3-0 in these playoffs when scoring first. A Penguin team that won 34 out of 40 times during the regular season when they scored first. Toronto Romanov's left. The Penguins on a power play. The T-Birds on their first Curry Honda penalty kill of the series. Penguin power play was a work in progress throughout the regular season, but it got warm near the end. McDonough moving in left side. McDonough to the front. Backhands one. Romano the save. He doesn't have it covered yet, but now he does get the whistle. Georgi is sitting on his rear end in the blue paint. He's able to get it swallowed up for a whistle. David McDonough led this Penguin team with 9 power play markers during the regular season. Man who battled injuries the prior year with Charlotte, but over the course of his last 81 regular season games, he's got 33 goals. Clausen with Calvert, McGroarty, McDonough, and Brunick on the power play unit for the Penguins. Wilkes-Barre Scranton was 17.2% for the regular season, 22nd in the 32-team American Hockey League, but they were better on home ice at 18.5%. Just 2 out of 12, though, against Springfield. Off of the stalemate, Hugh McGing away with it to center. Chris Wagner with him. McGing lobbing it into the right wing side. Wagner after it there. Each of them with a shorthanded goal in the first round against Charlotte in game number 2. They'll head to the bench for a change as Harrison Brunick starts the rush for the Penguins. Brunick will drop it back for McDonough. And McDonough in for Clausen smoothly to the right circle, but his centering pass interrupted by Rosen, and that allows Neupower the opportunity to send it all the way down. We're corner. Schaub will now put it on the tee for Brunick with 1:12 remaining. Thomas Bortolo is in the box for a trip for Springfield. Here comes Brunick down the right wing. Brunick to the goal line with it. He'll circle the net, get bumped into by Neupower, and the puck ends up hitting the safety netting. And the whistle stops. 1:02 left on the Penguin power play. 1-0 Penguins the score. Bill Zonin's first as a pro in his professional debut here in the Calder Cup playoffs from Atlee Calvert and Alex Alexiev at 9:29. Zonin had 14 goals, 46 points in 35 games for Blainville as a teammate and a frequent line mate of Justin Carboneau's for the regular season. You know, Carbo would love to get his first pro goal to answer his former teammate in kind. First things first, though, the Timbers got to see their way out of the next 62 seconds. Kristen Brose as the 5-on-4 continues for the team in black and gold. Koivunen lost it off the signboards, and Wyatt Neupower is there to send it the length. Pickering back to take it from Murashov. He'll start left to right to center. Pickering's drop is to Koivunen. Dylan Koivunen across the center line. Stopping at the left point, he'll angle it around the net. It bounced over Romanov's stick. Leon after it along the right wing half-boards, as is Zonin. Dean and Rosen doing the bulk of the digging for the Timbers. It finally comes free into the slot. Zonin, a great effort, kept it alive, but Rose couldn't get it off his stick as the pass was in his feet. Penguins do hold the zone, though. Koivunen on the left wing, looking in the slot for Leon. It deflects instead to Zonin in the corner. Leon right back to Koivunen. Koivunen low to high for Pickering. Owen Pickering's wrist are blocked on the way through. Romanov able to answer a secondary effort from Zonin once again. Now Zach Dean on it through center. One-on-one at the Penguin line. He's content to just lay it in deep and change as Bortolo is out of the box. Both teams now 1-for-1 on the penalty kill. Penguins maintaining the 1-0 lead. 7:25 left in period 2 of this game 1. Best of 5 series. Leon in on the right wing side, but he's quickly checked by Ralph. The puck comes out to center. Alex Alexiev from the red line sends it in. Cadet cuts it off, and now Bortolo pitchforks it ahead. Keel Thomas chasing against Phil Kemp. Thomas angling it to himself, looking to center, but a good rotational defensive play by Hamm. Stenberg back around to the right point where Gaudette awaits. Gaudette down behind the net. Alexiev crunched there by Thomas. Stenberg quickly to the front for Bortolo. Now Thomas out of the right corner as Alexiev trying to clamp it down against the corner boards. Kemp now using the back of the net to relieve pressure and buy some space. Kemp sending a long bouncer through center that Gaudette will flag down at his own blue line. Andre carries around his net, and another penalty coming as Howe bumped into Romanov. And as Murashov comes out to touch the puck, the whistle is going to stop play. So for a second time in the game, Georgi Romanov got himself tripped up, but this time he was still in his blue paint when Howe knocked him down. This one, I think, is a little bit more legitimate than the one they called in the first period. And the T-Birds will have a mass lottery power play and a chance to even the score with 6:32 left here in the second. Who knew Georgi Romanov was the penalty-drawing machine for the T-Birds here in Game 1? Penguin penalty kill had its struggles in the regular season against Springfield, but they were a very good group on home ice overall, just under 84% in their home barn, much better than their season average of 81.3. Drawn to Murashov's left, Wagner, Koskomacki, and Dubé out up front with Carboneau and Rosen. Penguins do win the draw. McDonough along the right wing glass will send it off the window and safely down the ice. Rosen will start the rush from my right to left. Referring back to Justin Carboneau. Now Dylan Dubé. Dubé for Wagner. Dubé makes a break for the front. Rosen from the right point sends in low to Carboneau. Settles it and centers across the crease. Nobody home as it went right through both Dubé and Wagner. The Penguins get a clear out of it. Rosen back for another retrieval. Kentley will start his way through center once again. This time he drops for Dubé. Dylan Dubé across the center red. Across the Penguin zone with possession. Now Wagner at the right point. Moves toward the middle. Hands on right wing Dubé. Dubé in low for Koskomacki. Alec low to high for Rosen. Right back to Koskomacki. Right circle centering, looking for Wagner. It went on through. Carboneau had his stick lifted by Hayes, and now loose through center is McGroarty. Rosen back defending. McGroarty waiting for troops to join him, but his shot is fanned up. Romanov will now settle things down for Dubé behind the Tiber net, but Dubé flushed out by McGroarty. He's back in control of it as Rosen's away to center. Rosen carrying across the Penguin line. Sending it into the slot, but it's cut off again. And now Claussen trying to get loose behind everybody. Gabe Claussen down the left wing. Lost an edge and fell as he tried to cut in on net. No penalty call. The fans in disbelief, but I do think Claussen just lost an edge before he made the move in front. Before a Tiber defender even got a stick down. 35 seconds remaining on the penalty time to Tanner Howe. Tiber's dodge a couple of bullets as they got a little bit loose with the puck in the middle of the ice. Fans voicing their displeasure, but for what it's worth, Kirk McDonald not really putting a whole lot of energy into the discussion with the officials. Brunick will just send this one ahead. Claussen flags it down in midair. He's in over the line with a shot. That's deflected up and out of play, though. Juracek blocks the shot off the ring. 4:58 remaining in the second and only 26 seconds left on the Penguin penalty kill. Tigers on their second mass lottery power play now, trailing in the game 1-0 on the game's opening goal by Bill Zonin at 9:29 of this second period. Romanov's left is won cleanly by Thomas Bortola. Adam Juracek starts his way towards center ice. Saucering it up to Bortola on the left wing. His pass through the middle doesn't connect with Gaudette. Throws to the loose puck and he'll wind it back down the ice. And again, the Teamers' entries on power plays. The power play has been in a funk this year. This has often been the most frustrating part of it. Thomas into the O-zone. Weaves away from a check. Hands to Stenberg on the left wing. Flips one over top of the net of Murnaschaw to the right wing corner. Penalty time is up. Kemp trying to clear it. It was knocked down. Came in front, but it rolled over the stick of Thomas. Koivunen away to center. He'll gain the T-Bird blue line. Cut toward the slot. Villa Koivunen spinning it back. Room for Harding to shoot. Blocked by Thomas. Now Bortolo, the other direction to center. Thomas will spin at the red line. A hand on to Juracek, but he's quickly met by Bill Zonin. See Zonin gaining confidence after his goals. He feeds Koivunen with a beautiful two-line pass up the ice, but Koivunen unable to get it deep. And now Peterson back the other way, one-on-one against Pietola. Peterson stopping along the right wing, cycling it down further. Stuntzel in after Zonin. Now we have Stuntzel and Juraj Pekarčík both in on the scene. Ralph, an aggressive pinch in from the blue line. Ralph and Pekarčík trying to dig it loose from Owen Pickering in the corner. Elian able to slide it ahead for Zonin. Pietola joins the rush through center here. Pietola's pass on left wing, a little too far ahead of Koivunen. Peterson trying to relieve the pressure, but Pietola covering up on the blue line holds the zone. Peterson on the second effort will get it to neutral ice where Pietola's back on it. Quickly ahead for Calvert. Leon along the right wing, down to Calvert. Calvert to the side of the net. Neupower is there to keep it away from Koivunen. Koivunen, though, dogged in his determination as he winds it back around. Imama arrives off the bench. Loco Imama for the Penguins in behind for Calvert. Calvert looks to play it out front. Pekarčík along the boards, able to poke it on the backhand through Alexiev to center ice. Avery Hayes on it from there, and he'll set it back in the T-Bird zone. Romanov on the reversal to Neupower. Off the boards and get much on it. Comes to the front. Calvert turns and shoots. Blocker save Romanov. Big answer there from Georgi Romanov. Dylan Dubé's away to center. Dubé shrugs off the check of Calvert. Breaks across the Penguin line and fires off a stick into the end glass. Wagner, the right wing boards, throws a body into Alexiev. Bushinger trying to angle it deeper. Dubé in the slot, bringing it up. Koskimäki shoots and getting a piece with the glove with Murnaschaw. Now Rosen at the point, works it across for Bushinger. Wagner right back to Bushinger, right side. He fired. Save Murnaschaw. Rebound loose in front. And jab wide of the net by Dubé. Low to high, it comes to Rosen again. Rosen a flipper into traffic. Dubé in the corner gathers it in. Dubé around to Wagner. Wagner looking for a centering passing lane. Wagner offered Dubé right wing corner. Back at the blue line, Bushinger across to Rosen. Rosen back to Bushinger, the long one-timer. In and out of the glove of Murnaschaw. Rebound is loose in front. Wagner couldn't get it off his stick cleanly as he would have had a slam dunk, but the puck wouldn't lay flat for him. Hayes will now bounce it inside the T-Bird zone. Best offensive pressure certainly of the period for the T-Birds, but it comes up empty. Neil Thomas now across for Bushinger, who had it bounce on him across the Penguin line. Neil Thomas forced to play it in center, across to Juracek. Juracek winding it in, Murnaschaw knocks it down. Harding up the glass with 100 seconds left in period two. Penguins with the 1-0 lead. Marc-Andre Gaudette from the blue line moves toward the middle, slides around a jump block attempt and shoots. It's blocked anyway as McDonough kneels in front of him. Gaudette back on it now in neutral ice. 1:20 left in the period. Gaudette's pass off the stick of Thomas, forcing Murashov out of his net in the trapezoid. Sergei along for Phil Kemp. Mirochek trying to keep it alive at the blue line, but it does come to center thanks to the efforts of Tanner Howe. Now Mirochek from his own blue line. Mirochek for Hugh McGang. McGang will flutter one to the right corner. Kemp on it first. Backhands ahead to Howe, and Howe to neutralize with the clearing effort. Stenberg right back to the Penguin zone. Kemp on it there. Up ahead off the stick of Kopanen. Leaping to grab it is Mirochek in his own. Somebody bobbled the puck. McGroarty after it, but he couldn't get to it in front of the goal map. Mirochek in control once again. He'll get it up the right wing side and down the ice. No icing here. 40 seconds remaining in the period. Penguins won. The T-Birds no score. Kietala up the boards through center. Gathered by Rosen and sent in off a stick in on Murashov. He will keep it in play for Kietala. Penguins looking for one last dash here near the end of the period. McGroarty sends into the corner. Hayes after it there, but it's jabbed wide by Newpower. McGroarty along the right wing, low to high Pietola. He fanned on the pass across the slot area. Clausen does help it in deeper for the Penguins. Newpower up the glass, but Pickering trying to hold in, had it bounce over his tape to center. Only 8 seconds left in the period. Romanov settles it from behind his net. T-Birds, as much as they would like to have one last effort offensively, are not going to have time to do anything. And this second period comes to a close. Penguins finally break the ice here in period two at 9:29. Bill Zonin in his pro debut, beating Georgi Romanov on an in-tight backhander off a failed clear at the T-Bird blue line, has given the Penguins the 1-0 lead heading into the final period of Game 1 of this Atlantic Division Final. Zonin from Calvert and Alexiev at 9:29. We go to the third period with the home team in front by a goal. T-Birds and Penguins brought to you by MGM Springfield. Second intermission report on the way next.
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0: Goodwin's finally breaking through in period two. Bill Zonin in his pro debut at 9:29 of the second, able to beat Georgi Romanov on a backhander after the T-Birds had a couple of chances to clear the defensive zone, never did. Zonin was able to get inside body position on a T-Bird defenseman and tuck it around the glove hand pad of Romanov. Georgi Romanov's spectacular shutout streak coming to an end after 29 minutes of play tonight, which brought his final shutout streak total up to just shy of 137 minutes since the last goal he allowed late in the first period of Game 3 against Providence in the last round. Romanov and Sergei Muryshov have both continued to be as advertised. Muryshov up to 16 saves, or 17 saves rather. Romanov with 15 saves on 16 attempts in the Springfield goal crease. And the T-Birds have been plenty comfortable in these tight games, even playing from behind. T-Birds do have a comeback from a second intermission dressing room deficit. It happened in Game 3 of that first round series against Charlotte when they were down 1-0 after two periods. Wound up tying the game in the third before Julian Gauthier's heroics in the extra period. We'll see what more we have in store here tonight in Game 1 of this best of five series between the T-Birds and the Penguins. But first, we send it back for the best of the Atlantic Division semifinal round as we go to the Western Conference highlights with voice of the Phantoms, Bob Rotruck.
1: But the Chicago Wolves eventually prevail with Ryan Suzuki carrying the team on his back. Jason Shaver at the mic.
2: Kulichanuk turns the forehand, but he turned it over. Robita right back in, back door. Yeah. He scores! The passer has become the sniper. Ryan Suzuki, his second of the game. Put up the boards. Here's Ryan Suzuki for a hat trick.
1: Manitoba going toe-to-toe against the Grand Rapids Griffins and getting an early lead in the series in a 1-0 duel in Winnipeg. Here's Daniel Fink.
3: Gail Clegg slowing things down. 23 seconds left on the power play. Jagr, side of the net. Out in front. Stewart, side of the net. They score!
1: But the Griffins took back momentum in Game 2 and then never looked back. Bob Kaser with the call of the Game 4 Grand Rapids clincher.
2: He right back to Trail Max, to Gustafson, to Trail Max with a one-timer. Score! Edward Trail Max! A torpedo! It's not just a Chulisto torpedo! Dropped it off, but taken away. Yeah, the Griffins are 2-on-1. Here's Lombardi. He's got a man in front. Score! Whoa. Michael Brancic! Into period number three, and the Griffins have got a two-goal lead.
1: So it's those old friends, Chicago and Grand Rapids, meeting for the Central Division Finals. Henderson stayed alive in Game 4, double overtime style for voice of the Silver Knights, Brian McCormick.
2: Pressured by Bradley, tried to center, it bounced right back to him. Center point, Cormier, there's a deflection, score!
1: But the Colorado Eagles took it down in Game 5. Here's Kevin McGlue.
4: At Colorado bench, they kick it back to the tape for Paure Bule. Leave it out, tying it, centers it, Philibert shot, scores! Ty Philibert snaps it home from between the circles.
1: And how about a double overtime clincher for the Coachella Valley Firebirds to eliminate the Pacific Division champion Ontario Reign? We'll see Evan Pivnik on the flip side.
2: Chalet now in front of his own net, chugging off the boards. J.R. Avon, a

0: against Coachella Valley in a Pacific Division showdown up next. More Heartstoppers and overtimes are on the way. Watch round three of the Calder Cup playoffs on BloHockey.tv. And good luck to the last eight teams still standing. I'm Bob Rotruck for the AHL Plays of the Week.
1: We thank Bob for putting together that best of the Atlantic Division semifinal round. We still have plenty of exciting moments in front of us here, I have a feeling, in the Atlantic Division finals as well. The first punch delivered in this series by Bill Zonin, the newest Penguin into the fold. After the Penguins dressed 49 different skaters during the regular season, Bill Zonin, in his first career AHL game, regular season or postseason, he's got the only goal through two periods at 9:29 of period two. Penguins one and the T-Birds no score as we step aside. Stay with us, though. Third period action coming in about 10 minutes' time. Penguins one and the T-Birds no score. 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

0: 2025 Penguins first rounder Bill Zonin has scored in his pro debut here in game one of the Atlantic Division Finals. Zonin the only tally through two periods at 9:29 of the second from Atlee Calvert and Alex Alexiev, giving the Penguins a 1-0 lead over the T-Birds as we get set for the third here inside Mohegan Arena at KC Plaza. Ryan Smith with you here on News Radio 560 WHYN and 101 ESPN in St. Louis. And again, we thank those of you in St. Louis who stuck it out with us through some unexpected technical turbulence in the first period, but you didn't miss anything in terms of goal scoring action in that first period. Zonin's tally at 9:29 of the second, ending a shutout streak for Georgi Romanov that lasted north of 130 minutes time. Shots on goal pretty much even through two periods of this game, 17 for Springfield, 16 for the Penguins. T-Birds have yet to be shut out this Calder Cup playoff run. Sergei Mourishov did have four shutouts during the regular season, and he was a perfect 2-0, allowing only four total goals in two games against the T-Birds. He has been strong once again here tonight in this one. On the Stanley Cup playoff front, the only game in action currently in Montreal, where the Canadiens have a 2-1 lead on the Buffalo Sabres. But the Sabres are in the midst of a long power play advantage, looking to tie that game up at Bell Center. Cole Caulfield broke a 1-1 tie in the final minute of period one to give the Habs the 2-1 advantage. Montreal looking to climb to a 3-1 series lead over Buffalo in that series. Game 5 later tonight in Vegas between the Golden Knights and the Anaheim Ducks. That series tied at 2 apiece, so a pivotal result forthcoming later tonight in the Pacific Division playoff picture. Of course, the winner of that Golden Knights-Ducks series will face the winner of Colorado and Minnesota. The Avalanche with a 3-1 lead in that series thanks to a victory last night in Game 4 by the Avalanche against the Wild. More to come here in the second intermission as we are just about 6 minutes away from puck drop on the third between the T-Birds and Penguins here in the Calder Cup's Atlantic Division Final. T-Birds Hockey presented by MGM Springfield.
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0: 1-0 Penguins in front of the T-Birds at the end of two periods of play here inside Mohegan Arena at Casey Plaza. Bill Zonin, the only goal for two periods of this tightly contested game one. Two goaltenders that came in with goals against averages under two. Not surprisingly, both goaltenders holding up their end of the bargain. Sergei Mureshov with 17 saves for Wilkes-Barre Scranton. He is perfect through two periods. George Yermanov, 15 for 16 through the first 40 minutes on the Springfield side of the ledger. Period number three on the way next here inside Mohegan Arena. T-Birds looking for an equalizer. T-Birds and Penguins brought to you by MGM Springfield.
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inside Mohegan Arena. Casey Plaza, the T-Birds trailing 1-0. Bill Zonin with the only goal of this game, 9:29 into period two for Wilkes-Barre Scranton. The 19-year-old in his pro debut, beating Georgie Romanoff. T-Birds failed a couple of times to clear the zone at their defensive blue line. It was one of the few mistakes the T-Birds have made all night. Penguins took full advantage of it with Zonin, power driving the net, beating Romanoff on the backhand side. Now the T-Birds have to try to find a way to solve Sergei Burnishoff here in the third. Penguins trying to win a game one on home ice for a second straight series. Dean Thomas and Stenberg will start the third for the T-Birds against McGrady, Claussen, and Hayes for Wilkes-Barre Scranton. Penguins attacking from my right to left. Those of you watching on AHL TV have the reverse angle camera, so left to right for the team in black and gold. T-Birds attacking from my left to right, and again, other way around for those of you watching on the web stream. Puck goes out of play here. Just 8 seconds into the onset of the third. And those of you listening along on 101 ESPN in St. Louis, so glad to have you, and we appreciate you hanging with us through some unforeseen technical pratfalls that we are doing our best to get through to the finish line here tonight. Callie Rosen back in to his own defensive zone to play this, but lost it to Claussen. Claussen in front of, good recovery by Rosen to step in front of Hayes. Now Zach Dean the other way across the Penguin zone down the left side to the goal line. Bank it back for Thomas. Now Stenberg in the trapezoid centering on looking for Dean, but it went through and all the way back down into the T-Bird end it goes. Colin Ralph has to come back behind his net to gather for Springfield. Ralph, who joined this T-Birds team after his collegiate season at Michigan State. Big man starts it from behind his net. Wyatt Newpower ahead. Dubé is shut down by Howe at the blue line. Tanner Howe back the other way. In for McDonough on the left wing. And now Howe left wing corner. Ralph standing up to him. Howe, the much smaller man in the battle, but hanging in there pretty well against Ralph right now, taking a couple of shoves in the back. Copen into the blue line. Pickering will just send it safely around the kick plate. Yadala on the right wing for McDonough. Quickly across the zone for Pickering in for the blue line. Pickering will try the other way again. Copen it. Up high, Pietola, slipper into traffic, goes off a stick, bounces off the end glass, and does glance at the safety netting out of play. 1:27 gone by here in the third. And the draw will stay inside Springfield ice.

0: to the left up Romanoff. Lee Ambrose and Koivunen on for Wilkes-Barre Scranton. Bortolo winning the draw for the T-Birds. Rosen around his net, away from the clutches of Alien. Letting for Justin Carboneau across the Penguin line to McGing. McGing looking in front of well-read defensive play by Finn Harnett. Now Rosen back in his own zone with a fluttering puck to contend with. Somehow got it ahead to Bortolo with speed. Bortolo across the Penguin line will send it around left wing side for McGing. McGing in low, but it hopped over the stick of Carboneau. Hiracek a pinch. Alien able to spin it out for Rose. Now Koivunen across the T-Bird blue line. Koivunen will pitch it down toward the front of the net. Bortolo is there for Springfield on the Hiracek. Hiracek by himself at the Penguin line. He's checked into the sideboards right by the turnbuckle by Harrison Brunick. Now Brunick overskates the puck in his own zone. Schnutzel giving him some pressure. Dylan Peterson now on it in center ice, and we're going to get a penalty for a too many men on the ice call against Springfield. There was a little bit of a dust-up over by the T-Bird bench, and there were some verbal jabs being fired both directions, but in the process, the T-Birds got a little sidetracked in the verbal confrontation and had one too many out there. 2:14 off the clock in the third. Penguins are off to a power play, trying to extend their 1-0 lead. Curry Honda penalty kill for the T-Birds, only their second PK of the evening. T-Birds still have to determine somebody to go serve the penalty. It's normally as Thomas Bortolo or Juraj Pekarčík's department. Steve Ott still trying to get his money's worth, and he will send Bortolo over to serve the penalty. The light of the Penguin fans. Romanoff's right, Wagner and Clausen at the face-off dot. T-Birds have hung in their 5-on-5 against this Penguin team that was just a juggernaut, playing at even strength during the regular season. 170 goals in 5-on-5 in the regular year. Brunick, a point wrister here, seen all the way by Romanoff. He'll grab it in the trapper and stop play. Only 8 seconds off the too many men call, being served by Thomas Bortolo. And Wagner again on the draw. Clausen won it toward the boards. New power reversing it on to Rosen. And Callie will get it up the middle of the ice, all the way down in on Murashaw. Penguin goaltender will elevate it out in center. McDonough couldn't get past McGing. And now the T-Birds will try to kill some clock. Wagner over by the penalty boxes. Turns with it. And on the second and then third effort, is finally able to push it down deep in the Penguin end. Murashaw will let Brunick pick it up. Harrison Brunick across center ice. Will now slingshot it back for McDonough. Aiden McDonough across the T-Bird line. Clausen. Hard around to McGroarty on the left wing half boards. He'll let it roll to the point to Hayes. Hayes sending it down on the right side for Clausen. Dave Clausen turning away from the pressuring of Schuntzel. Schuntzel, well, he might have tripped him up. The play is let go and carrying on is Koskimäki. Schuntzel joining him. And Schuntzel's stick is slashed out of his hands, and that will be a penalty. And McDonough can't believe the call as he slams the puck into the corner boards in frustration. That does it for the Penguin power play with 58 seconds left on the too many men penalty. T-Birds would go to a 62-second power play after that. Face-off coming to the right of Murashaw as the familiar serenade of the officials continues. Dean Stenberg, Hiracek, and Bushinger on for the 4-on-4 against Brose, Koivunen, Pickering, and Pietila for Wilkes-Barre Scranton. Pietila starting right to left to center. Pickering comes across the T-Bird blue line, weaves to the right wing, works it in low to Brose. Brose back to Pickering along the right point. Now Koivunen spinning into the high slot, dropping for Pietila on the crisscross. Pietila looking in front for Pickering. Pickering thought he got high stick, and then he toppled over Romanoff. Pickering is slow to get back to his feet now, down near the net front. Pickering is going to head toward the Penguin bench. Rose in his own zone with it. Waits for troops to join him off the Penguin bench. Rose across the T-Bird zone, cutting toward the slot, leaving for Koivunen with space to shoot, but he missed it. on the glove side, low to the ice. T-Birds to a power play in 5 seconds. Phil Kemp in the D-zone, knowing that, works it up to Koponen. Leona Koponen right back to Phil Kemp, and the Penguin captain. Play catch with Alex Alexiev before Alexiev sends all the way down in on Romanov. T-Birds now with just under a minute to work with on the power play, trying to even up this score. Down 1-0, about 4.5 minutes gone by in the third. Justin Carbonneau through center. His pass deflected by the long reach of Koponen at the red line. That throws the T-Birds momentum all off kilter. So they have to back it up in their own zone again. Here's Carbonneau. Carbonneau up for Dylan Dubé. Dubé could not get past Tanner Howes. The Penguins have made entries at the blue line miserable for the T-Bird power play tonight. Rosen now up for Dubé. Dubé just trying to flutter it through the middle of the ice. McGroarty's there to knock that down. Penguin penalty kill has had answers for the T-Bird power play each time they've been put to work tonight. Now only 8 seconds left on the McDonough penalty, and the teams will be back to 5-on-5. T-Birds still do not have a shot on goal in this period. Penguins only have 2 in the first 5 minutes and change. Still a 1-0 Penguin lead as McGing hits the Penguin line up left wing with speed from the angle, centering it out front, a little out of the reach of Peterson. Boko Imama will just lob it safely to center. Bushinger hightailing back with Zonin pursuing him. Runick will now just lob it back deep in the T-Bird end. Bushinger will let it settle behind the net. Saw a big hit coming from Imama, but dodged away from it. To work it free, but not out of the zone. Imama in the slot is one-time bid, chucked down by Bushinger. And now Peterson away to center. Peterson across the Penguin zone on the right wing. Dylan Peterson sends behind the goal now. McGinn in after it there. But it's Zonin on the other side, taking a big hit from Juracek. Juracek maintains balance, and now Peterson in the circle. It cuts to the slot and shoots. Save Mereshov. Came up high on the blocker or glove hand. And Mereshov saying his mask came loose. And now he topples it off his head as the Penguins got possession. So the refs will grant him the whistle. 6:05 gone by here in period number 3. Mereshov answers his first test of the third. The T-Birds still trying to solve the top rookie goaltender in the AHL. 1-0 Penguins in front. We step aside, 6:05 into the third. T-Birds hockey presented by MGM Springfield.
1: It's always the nights that end too quickly that leave memories that last a lifetime. Whether it's sharing a toast after work to celebrate being one day closer to the weekend, or hitting your lucky Keno numbers and celebrating with a dance you should be embarrassed to do in public. The games from the Mass State Lottery are the ideal complement to that unforgettable night. So let's celebrate the nights that connect us, because the ones we spend together are the ones we win together. The Mass State Lottery. Celebrate the night.
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3: This is Michael Bushinger, and you're listening to Springfield Thunderbirds Hockey.

Vancouver still trying to get one past Sergei Mureshov, which has been easier said than done in this postseason. Just ask the Hershey Bears. Mureshov only giving up 8 goals in 4 games against Hershey. Same percentage of over 930, 937 entering this series to be exact.

Brewers win an Ozone faceoff. Colin Ralph from the left point trying to send one down low, but Avery Haynes gets his body in the way of that to send it back out to neutral ice. And this Penguin team has been dynamic at holding leads when they get them this season. 34 wins in 40 games when they take a 1-0 lead, and that is exactly what they have right now in the third. Pietola back on a loose puck inside his own zone. Takes it around his own net for safekeeping and flips a backhander up, and it does come out to center. T-Birds have to re-tag. Pietola with a little bit of time now in his own zone to dodge away from Akil Thomas. Hunter McGrory, poke checked by Ralph as he tried to enter Springfield zone. Alec Koskinacki up for Thomas. Akil Thomas across the Penguin line, cuts to the slot and shoots, blocked again. That time Pietola kneeling down and sliding. Makes the kick save himself before it ever got to Marichaud. Now another loose puck. Wagner to it right side. Wagner to the front, trying to roll one into the net. But Marichaud shuts it down. Wagner really did not get much on that forehand attempt at all. But Marichaud forced to stay honest. T-Birds nearly get a bounce on a high lob in from the defensive zone that went right to Wagner's blade. Marichaud in the disjointed rush to hold the fort. .56 remaining in the third. It is still a 1-0 Wilkes-Barre Scranton lead.

be to the left of Murashaw. The T-Birds, again, shown their resilience time after time after time, and they try to do it again here in Game 1. The Division Finals. Down a goal as we near the midpoint of the third. Winder, Dubé, and Koskinacki staying out against the Kopanen unit. Dubé to the point, a long one-timer by Juracek as he was falling down, went over top of the net. Couldn't really control the shot because he was off balance. Juracek then had it poked past him by Howe. Tanner Howe with a breakaway. He's in and scores.

learning lesson for Adam Juracek, who tried to make a dangle at the offensive blue line with no defensive help behind him. Tanner Howe was privy to that. And he makes no mistake on the breakaway, beating Romanov high glove side. Tanner Howe has made it 2-0 Penguins, 7:19 of the third. The first time the T-Birds have trailed by multiple goals since the Game 1 loss in Charlotte. And Howe, who scored twice the last time these two teams met in Springfield on the 18th of February, that is a postseason goal at the T-Birds' expense. Howe's first career corner cup playoff goal, a break-handed snipe over the glove of Georgi Romanov. Now covers a loose puck at the side of his net. Howe unassisted at 7:19 of the third.

task becomes quite a bit more challenging for Springfield. Now down by a pair in the third period against a scintillating goaltender at the other goal crease in Sergei Murashov. Dylan Peterson will lob one into the right of Murashov, but they're going to whistle it dead on an offside with 12:08 remaining here in the third. Tanner Howe had 16 points in just 27 regular season games. Mentioned the two-goal game he had in Springfield in mid-February. And Tanner Howe, one of a number of Penguins who stepped up when his role got elevated. It's a Penguin team that traded four regular producers on the forward front during the regular season, including Sam Poulin and Valtteri Puustinen, who have been mainstays here for the Penguins for the better part of the last four-plus years. But the youth influx for Kirk McDonald has made their impact known. Keel Thomas now through center. T-Bird's not closing the book on this one yet. Murashov out of his net to move it. Try the right side and get it ahead to Hayes in center. Thomas rotates back to get Hayes' momentum stopped at the offensive blue line. Now Michael Buschinger sending it forward. McGrorney able to keep it in at the O-zone. Buschinger back in control of things from behind the T-Bird net. Buschinger not in a hurry right now, but the T-Birds going to have to play with some urgency now down by two. Dubé up the right side. Backhanded behind the goal line. Alexiev after it there. One handing along to Brunick. Up the middle for Kopanen. A good poke by Rosen, but and the Penguins with strength and numbers work it loose. McDonough from the offensive blue line just chops it in deeply and safely. Penguins are in a good posture. Beavers back the other way, 3-on-3 through center. McGing up the left wing, looking across for Dubé, but it's knocked away by McDonough, coming back defensively. Nathan McDonough's had a really strong defensive night tonight as Wagner throws Kopanen down right by the benches. A little bit more of a gathering as Wagner's been in the middle of all of that so far tonight. 10:40 remaining here in the third. Now Juracek on the left to Carboneau. He couldn't get around Harding at the blue line, though. It has been a roadblock at the offensive blue line all night for Springfield. He'll Zonin after it again on the left wing side. Zonin trying to get it to the inside of the ice, and now Pekarčík's away to center. Bortolo joining him. Steve Ott has put his lines in a blender. Bortolo looking to center. Now Kemp blocking away a centering try. Now Pekarčík from the right corner with it. You're right, Pekarčík steps out front. Fanned on his shot attempt. Got it backfired again. That one goes wide on the short side. Kemp will handball it to the corner. Trying to clear up the middle. Bortolo kept it alive around to the other side. Neupower pinching. Zonin there to step in front of him. Now Harding, under full control behind the Penguin net, will settle things down with 9:50 remaining in the third. Penguins 2, the T-Birds no score. 1 in the second for Zonin, 1 in the third for Tanner Hatt.

0: offensive code for his group. I don't think the Seabirds have played really a poor game by any stretch of the imagination, but few mistakes the Seabirds have made by a couple of rookies, Stunzel and Juracek, have proved costly here in the second and third. Steven has said all along, it's all part of the learning process, and it's game one of a best of five, so no matter what happens tonight, the Seabirds would still love to have a chance to get out of Wilkes-Barre with a split. Koivunen from center point. Philip Koivunen off on the right wing, winding and firing Pietila, getting a piece with the blocker, Romanov. Bring back to the blue line, Mihail Alian. Cross for a Pietila shot that hit Rosen up high. Koivunen will angle himself to the loose puck on the right wing. Back out of the line, Pietila once again. Send it down deeper. These are good minutes by the Penguins in the O-zone as Dubé now escapes to center. Dylan Dubé winds his way up the right wing. Dubé trying to shoot between the legs. It was blocked following up McGing. McGing to the right circle. McGing doubles back and feeds across a bouncing puck on Colin Raup. Raup will twirl it in behind the net. Next on it is Dubé. With Alexiev draped all over him. McGing along the wall. Out to Raup. D-D-D Newpower. Newpower wristing one off the end boards, looking for a kick in front. Murashov able to pin it down at the side of his net, and he gets the whistle to stop play with 8-11. Remaining in the final period, Seabirds still with nothing past Sergei Murashov here in game one of the Atlantic Division Finals. Penguins with the 2-0 third period lead. The number of time presented by MGM Springfield.
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0: All that remains for the Seabirds, who now find themselves in a two-goal deficit against Sergei Murashov and the Penguins. Murashov has stopped 19 in this game, has only had to make two saves here in the final period. Tanner Howe adding to the Penguin lead with a breakaway glove side forehander over Georgi Romanov. Make it 2-0 for Wilkes-Barre Scranton here in the third. Howe with his first Calder Cup playoff goal at age 20, second round pick by the Penguins in 2024. After Bill Zonin, the 19-year-old in his AHL debut, regular season or postseason, gave the Penguins the 1-0 lead, 9:29 into the second. Murashov's left, Wagner, Dubé, and McGing now a trio up front with Rosen and Juracek. Even the deep pairs are being sorted out and shuffled around for Steve Ott here in the third. And I think so. But now that I think about it, I'm not sure the last time I saw Marc-Andre Cadet. My eyes peeled on that front. McDonough across the T-bird zone, took a big hit from Juracek. Tries to force his way out of the D zone. Romanov cuts it off back of his net. Kept it away from Copen and onto Juracek, and now Dubé. Rosen will join the rush through center across the Penguin line to McGing. McGing along the right wing wall, just angles it down deeper. Wagner awaits in the trapezoid. Chris Wagner forced out wide by Boko Imama. Penguins are back on it again. Alexia. Off the left side for Copen in neutral ice, and Jonas Copen gets the red line and will just and send it safely in. Real simple formula by two here in the third for Kirk McDonald's Penguins. Seabirds again shut down at the Seabird offensive blue line. And here comes Zonin the other way. Zonin between two defenders did a good job just to get it deep in the Seabird zone. Oeschinger up ahead. Stunzel deflects it out to neutral ice. Peterson doggedly trying to chase it, but Calvert back in the right place defensively, forcing Oeschinger to wind in from center. Murashov out of his net again. The trapezoid, Sergei will play it up the right side. It's in the feet of Calvert, kept alive by Stunzel in the slot. Thomas shooting and a blocker save by Murashov, who came out to challenge on the angle. Now Newpower in center, steps around Calvert. Peterson down the left wing, trying to turn the corner on Alian. Following up, a winding shot by Koskomaki is blocked by Calvert to neutral ice. Also lost count of how many shots the Penguins have blocked here in the third.

0: noting I do not see Marc-Andre Godet on the T-Birds bench, so that's the case. Yet another injury the T-Birds have to deal with. Koivin on the left wing side with it, trying to feed the slot. It went off the body of Alian in on Romanov, who will grab it and hold it to stop play. Depending on Marc-Andre Godet's status, again, I haven't seen him here in the third. We look ahead 48 hours. The good news is it appears Hunter Skinner and Quentin Burns are both pretty much ready to go. Stivak does have some reinforcement options available on the blue line if he does need to make a swap for game two in a couple of nights. Again, we've got some time and a couple of times on the ice for the T-Birds between now and then. Wondering if Godet's injury is a result of when he got his helmet knocked off on that hit back in the second period down at the end of my right. Marc-Andre got to his feet and skated to the T-Bird bench. He was looked at by Julius Snow when he got there. And so the only context clues I really have right now, we'll have to wait for what I presume will be a no-up tape from Steve Ott later. It's the playoffs after all, and information is very difficult to come by, whether you like that or not. Piatela around his own zone. Dean over to try to cut it off. Zach Dean freeing it up. Stenberg centering, but unable to get a clean shot away with Koskinen. Koivinen across center ice will send it in. Bushinger with a hearty shove at Koivinen. And then bumped by Stenberg for his trouble. Skamaki will stuff it up off the boards to center. Alexiev back up to Koivinen. Pass in the feet of Bushinger. Penguins stay anchored in center, and Bros will just lob it back in. 5.5 minutes all that remain here in the third. T-Birds need to try to make up two in a short amount of time. Bushinger ahead, off Carboneau and in deep. It's actually going to roll in on Murashov, who will be forced to cover it. Stopping play with 5:21 remaining in regulation time. Getting down to crunch time for the T-Birds with just under 5.5 to play. Third period, Penguins 2 and the T-Birds nothing. Thunderbirds and Penguins in the Atlantic Division Finals, brought to you by MGM Springfield.
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0: We had a false alarm there. We went to commercial, and the officials deemed that dump-in was from behind the red line, so we actually had a couple of seconds of line play, but you didn't miss anything as the puck was deflected up and out of play over Romanov's net, bringing a whistle to stop play. So we'll keep it here now, 5:09 remaining in the third. T-Birds, if they're going to get a 1-0 series lead here against the Penguins, they're going to need to pull off their best comeback of the postseason to date. As for the first time since their Game 1 loss in Charlotte, T-Birds find themselves down by multiple goals. It was a scoreless game until 9:29 of Period 2 when T-Birds failed clearance at the defensive blue line, allowed Bill Zonin to sneak in behind the T-Bird defense and down the left wing. Make a nice move to his backhand in front of the blue paint and tuck it around Romanov. Make it 1-0 for the Penguins. Tanner Howe has added a breakaway goal here in period 3 at 7:19. A wrister on the forehand over the top of the glove of Georgi Romanov. Georgi, for a 7th consecutive start, has allowed fewer than 3 goals. But tonight he does not have goal support to help him out. At least not yet. T-Birds with 5:09 to try to change that. Stranger things have happened. The Calder Cup playoffs in years past. Penguins looking to move to a perfect 4-0 this postseason when they score first, and a perfect 3-0 when leading after two. Again, they were one of the best teams in the AHL this season in both of those situations. 34-3-2-1 when scoring first, 31-0-3 in 34 games when they led after 40 minutes. Gotta think Steve Ott has to be thinking sooner rather than later to get Roman off to the bench, especially with how difficult offense has been to come by and even strength. Only had 5 total power plays in this game, and 1 per side was of an abbreviated variety. So it's really been a mostly 5-on-5 game, and Kirk McDonald's team, as you heard Voice of the Penguins Nick Hart talk about earlier today in my conversation with him, this Penguin team has thrived in 5-on-5 play, and they're showing that mettle here tonight as well. Chris Wagner along the right wing boards, kept it alive out of the point for Wyatt Neupower. Neupower stepping in, hands to Wagner. Wagner in tight space along the board, sends it in low for Dylan Dubé. Dubé wrapped up at the end glass by Alexia. McGang joins in the scuffle, along with Kopanen and Wagner. 5 different players in after it. Kopanen will stuff it ahead to McDonough. McDonough met by Neupower. Wagner trying to keep it alive as he gets a shoulder pressed into him along the side glass. Penguins are away, and Kopanen navigates around Neupower to center, gets the red line, and will play it in deep. In on Romanov, and Georgie will keep it in play around him again. We're down to 4:09 remaining. Again, the T-Birds down by 2. Have to think Romanov's going to follow them up the ice fairly soon. Here's Zach Dean up the left wing, driving wide against Pietola. Dean all the way around the net, but Pietola poked it off his blade. Again, it has just been almost no space for the T-Birds to work with in the O-zone in this game. Real testament to this Penguin bunch. Rosen at the left point will bounce one in on net, kicked out by Murashaw. Played the rebound to a good spot, and Hayes is able to backhand the neutral ice. Now Rosen on it. Back behind his net with McGrory on the chase with 3:35 remaining. Rosen battling a bouncing puck, sends it forward. Stenberg got throttled down to the ice from behind right by the penalty boxes. Clausen now on it for the Penguins. He'll just scoop it as far as the T-Bird blue line with 3:20 remaining. Now Peterson up the left wing. Peterson on the backhand, blockered away by Murashaw. McCarchik stays after it on the right wing. Pass in low detected by Pietola. Now goes low to Haida Bushinger at the blue line. His pass across the point intercepted by Clausen. Calvert trying to get behind Bushinger, who recovered beautifully defensively. Prevent another Penguin breakaway, but now Stunzel has to backtrack with Calvert all over him. Next on it is McDonough. Aiden McDonough for the Penguins on to Brose. Brose, a long shot, goes over top of the net. Precious time dwindling on the T-Birds, down to 2:47 remaining. Puck loose out in front. McDonough with a fluttering puck, couldn't get the shot to settle down. Calvert just continues to melt it. Little four-corner action from the Penguins, and now a penalty coming against the T-Birds, making the task even more difficult. Interference, the signal from Riley Grayson with 2:35 remaining. The T-Birds will be down a man as Wagner will go. And like it's going to be a frustrating end to Game 1 tonight for Springfield. And the T-Birds have overcome a Game 1 loss in these playoffs already. And they did it in a best-of-3 series when they lost Game 1 against Charlotte. Certainly winning 3 out of the next 4 games against this Wilkes-Barre Scranton team will be no picnic. Steve Ott's team has found ways to pick themselves up before. Prior 2 times Springfield has lost in these playoffs, they have rallied back to win the next game they play. Unless they find 2 in a hurry in the next 2:35 with a man down, Penguins will hold serve in Game 1. Penguins do hold in the offensive zone. They don't even need to try to attack the net here. Just trying to melt some clock. Runick from center point. Runick, the shot, deflects to the side of the net, trying to send it back in front. Was Hayes and Romanov sliding down. He'll reach back with the glove hand and keep it out of the net with 2:20 remaining. Again, Wagner in the box still for another minute 45. Beaver's goal here has to be, you got to try to just find a way to golf the puck down the ice and get Romanov to the bench to try to at least make it 5-on-5 and give themselves a fighting chance in the O-zone. Win by the Penguins. Runick at the right point. Down to Clausen. Penguins making safe decisions with the puck, as you would expect right now. Clausen down to McGrory and right back to Clausen. Runick across to Alexiev. Alexiev under pressure. Finally had a deflect pass to the center as Koskinacki got the block. Teamers, they'll have to start thinking about taking chances. Down under 2 minutes to play now. And Alexiev behind his net will now start his way towards center ice. Up for Brunick. He'll carry it on the right wing side around Rosen. Brunick doesn't force a centering pass. Now Neupower's on it. Neupower will send it the length. Murashov coming out of his net to stop it. Thiemers, though, in the process of changing. Olof isn't even looking at the bench right now. 1:30 remaining. Thomas, the only forechecker right now for Springfield. Down by two with under a minute and a half to play. Finally, Dubé joining Thomas, but the Penguins with the extra man just trying to hold the puck. McDonough carries up the ice across the T-bird line, and the slot throws shooting. It's into the midsection of Romanov with 1:11 remaining. Again, the T-birds need to somehow find a way to score two in the next 71 seconds. Otherwise, the Penguins will have the game won victory. Fans who have stayed at the Beacon Arena, Casey Plaza, wanting their team. Sergei Murashov, who has stopped 23. He looks for his first shot out of these playoffs. Pickering along to McDonough. His pass in the slot cut off by Rosen. And now Romano follows his team up the ice. Dubé across the Penguin line. It's a delayed offside against Springfield. Murashov out of his net to move it. But the offside whistle stops play now with 58 seconds remaining. The draw will be in neutral ice. Georgi Romanov once again did his part. It's his night. Imagine he's probably done with 23 saves on 25 shots. Thiemers only at a 5-on-5 with a goaltender pull. McGing, Thomas, Dubé, Juracek, and Rose in the 5 on the ice. The Thiemers net is empty. Just under a minute to play. Penguins looking for an empty net power play goal to put the icing on the cake. Dubé from center will just crank it in. Murashov out of his net to stop it. He's looking toward the empty net. He fires it over the glove of Rosen. We're 4 years to the day since Joel Hofer's goalie goal. Murashov trying to answer in kind for the Penguins, but the shot didn't end up on the target. But Thiemers are down to 40 seconds remaining. Hayes a steal behind the net. Centers one out front. It'll come to Dubé in center. Wagner's now out of the box. Wagner up the left wing. Puck rolling all over the place on Chris. Got it in front. Dubé's one-timer, though, misses the net. And goes off the glass into the safety netting with only 28 seconds left. Drawing to Murashov's right. Skamaki, Stenberg, Wagner, Bortolo, Dubé, and Rosen. The six now on the ice for Springfield. Again, they need two in 28 seconds. I'll drop this puck again. Opening stick is broken. He goes to the bench for a new one.

0: Bellows tying up Kopitin, but Kopitin still dug in to win the draw anyway. Pickering up the board is able to squeeze it past Dubé to center. Only 20 seconds left as Rosen plays it. For Wagner, who gains center. Shut down by McDonough before he can enter the Penguin zone. Down to 12 seconds remaining. Loose puck in center to Kopitin. He'll back in it wide of the empty net. It won't be icing. Sabres for the first time in this Calder Cup playoff run of theirs. Evan Blanks, Sergei Marushov. With a 24-save shutout, the Penguins with a 2-0 win and a 1-0 lead in this best-of-five Atlantic Division Final. We'll wrap it when we return. 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

0: was a stifling defensive effort from the Wilkes-Barre Scranton Penguins here tonight. Sergei Mureshov making 24 saves and picking up a shutout for the Wilkes-Barre Scranton Penguins, who have now won four of their first five Calder Cup playoff games, as Bill Zonin scores the first and what ended up being game-winning goal for the Wilkes-Barre Scranton Penguins here in his pro debut tonight, beating Georgi Romanov at 9:29 of the second period. Sergei Mureshov wouldn't need any additional insurance, but Tanner Howe provided some anyway on a breakaway goal at 7:19 of the third. T-Birds once again a battered bunch tonight, as Marc-Andre Godet left this game in the second period. Did not see him on the ice at all in the third. And after the T-Birds dealt with so many injuries to forwards in the Providence series, it's a defenseman that goes down here in game one. We can only wait and see before Thursday's game number two. What Marc-Andre Godet's status might be. But again, Quentin Burns took warm-ups tonight. Hunter Skinner has been a participant at T-Birds morning skates in practice the last couple of games. So Steve Ott has a couple of reinforcements to play with should he need to find a replacement for Godet. Still a big loss, as Godet has logged some very strong minutes on the top defense pair with Callie Rosen so far in this postseason. Just another hurdle in the road for the T-Birds, who find themselves down one game to nothing in this series. Have a chance to earn a split, though, the first two games here in Wilkes-Barre on Thursday night when these two teams reconvene for game two here in Mohegan Arena at KC Plaza. We're on the air once again at 6:50 Eastern, 5:50 Central time for our listeners on 101 ESPN down in St. Louis for the T-Birds and Penguins game number two, where the T-Birds will try to find an answer for Sergei Mureshov and this absolute brick wall of a defense that the Penguins threw up tonight. In three periods of play, neither team registered double-digit shots on goal in any period tonight. Penguins ultimately just a little bit more opportunistic than the T-Birds here in game number one. Until then, for my board operators, Tim in the studios in Springfield and Brantford in St. Louis in the 101 ESPN headquarters, my name is Ryan Smith, wishing you all a good night and good hockey from Northeast Pennsylvania tonight. The Penguins hold serve and win game one on their home ice by a final score of 2-0. T-Birds hockey, as always, has been presented by MGM Springfield. Game two of the Atlantic Division Finals coming your way on Thursday night. Until then, Ryan Smith bidding you a good night and good hockey. T-Birds hockey, as always, has been presented by MGM Springfield.
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3: National security is my number one issue. And if you don't have a secure country, then what are we? That also includes Iran and a nuclear weapon, a nuclear bomb. That's why I'm okay with where the gas prices are. But I'm also a realist as a political, a consultant, an advisor, whatever you want to call me outside of what I do on radio every day. The one thing I will say, which I think is a really important point, is it does come down to ADD voters to win or lose an election. And if the president doesn't get the gas prices down soon, it will be a problem going into the midterms, a huge one. Now, he's talking about having a gas moratorium. We're going to talk more about that coming up. And I'm very glad the president's looking at doing that. Like, that's extremely important, okay? Extremely important that we do that. Like, unbelievably important that he does everything he can to get these prices down, including that possible moratorium. But I go back to the basic core issue here with this president. He puts Americans first. He cares about Americans first. And it comes with a price sometimes, doing the hard thing. Yeah. Taking care of the threat of Iran is a hard thing, not an easy thing. If it was easy, everybody would do it. All right, we'll take a quick break. We'll come right back. Ben Ferguson filling in for Jesse Kelly, 877-377-4373. Much more coming up.
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1: 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We got a guess, and we'll find out, and then we'll take calls with that person at the half on Coast to Coast AM.
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18: Heading to China with Iran on the agenda. I'm Lisa Lacerra, Fox News. President Trump on his way to Beijing, where he set to meet with President Xi Jinping about the Iran conflict. Before he left, he was asked about a peace deal with Iran after he rejected their proposal over the weekend.
19: One way or the other, it's going to be very good for the American people, and I think actually very good for the Iranian people.
18: Taiwan and trade are also expected to be topics of discussion. Meanwhile, the president defending his economic policies. A new report shows surging inflation last month.
20: The consumer price index jumped 3.8% in April, the largest increase in 3 years, outpacing wage gains. President Trump says the inflation is short-term, tied to the Iran war.
19: Now, with all of this, inflation is much lower than it was under Biden. Biden had the highest inflation in the history of our country. Inflation is nothing by comparison.
20: The president says increases in gas prices and dips in the economy are worth the cost of preventing Iran from getting a nuclear weapon.
18: Fox's Jared Halpern at the White House. FBI Director Kash Patel denying allegations of drinking on the job during a budget hearing in the Senate, calling the allegations baseless.
21: When you say there's credible reporting, just because you say it's credible doesn't make it so.
18: Maryland Democrat Chris Van Hollen had confronted Patel about the reporting from The Atlantic, which claimed Patel had been unreachable to his staff. Patel's filed a $250 million lawsuit over the story. The Atlantic says it stands by its reporting. The state of Louisiana has reached a $4.8 million

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4: Betsy Ann Nagoski, who runs the Canary Records label.
6: A friend of mine said that what he loves is being the guy standing at the edge of the cliff, waving his arms, going, wait, no, let me look at those first before you throw them away. 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I think there might be some stories. I don't think we should throw all those away yet.
4: 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A bizarre tale of two infamous New Yorkers.
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1: Up next, who's behind door number three? We'll try it out. I'm one win, one loss so far. We'll see how we do it. One for two. I said earlier, one for one, one for two. Let's see what happens when we come back.
2: Do you owe back taxes or have unfiled tax returns? The IRS won't quit until they get your money. 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Major changes have happened at the IRS. 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
6: Iran at the top of his mind. I'm Lisa Lacera, Fox News. Even as President Trump heads to China for a meeting with President Xi Jinping.
7: Their military is gone. It's wiped out. And we're only going to make a good deal. And we'll see what happens.
6: The president says he expects the two to discuss Iran, but told reporters he doesn't see a need for China to intervene. The conflict in Iran has cost tens of billions so far.
8: Most of the money spent on Operation Epic Fury is attributed to replenishing stockpiles of weapons and munitions, as well as maintenance. But the $29 billion total does not include the cost of repairing damage done to U.S. bases in the region by Iranian missile and drone strikes.
9: We don't know what our future posture is going to be. We don't know how those bases would be reconstructed, and we don't know what percentage our allies and partners will pay for that reconstruction.
8: Pentagon Comptroller Jay Hurst outlining the cost at a Senate hearing about defense spending. The administration is asking Congress for a $1.5 trillion Pentagon budget in the upcoming fiscal year.
6: Fox's Jared Halpern at the White House. Former Arcadia, California Mayor Eileen Wang has pled guilty to charges of acting as a foreign agent to China.
10: Prosecutors say between 2020 and 2022, 4 years before she was sworn in as mayor, she worked at the direction and control of Chinese government officials. Federal authorities say Wang operated a website claiming it was a news source for a local Chinese American community. Instead, she's accused of using it to promote pro-Chinese content at the direction of the communist government.
6: Fox's Christina Coleman in Los Angeles. Federal authorities say Eileen Wang's former fiance was her accomplice. He's serving 4 years in federal prison after pleading guilty to acting as an illegal agent for China. The South Carolina State Senate fell short of the majority needed to extend their legislative session so they could consider changes in their congressional districts. 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
2: Hollywood. It's Thursday, February 2nd, 1922. Shortly after 7 a.m., an unusually cold morning in Los Angeles, California. But the town will heat up soon enough, because a body is about to be found over at the Alvarado Court Apartments, home to some of the biggest names in Hollywood. You've probably seen some of them in the moving pictures. There's someone else who lives in this exclusive hamlet. The guy in 404B. He's a director with several Hollywood hits under his belt. Normally, he would be waiting for his valet to unlock the front door and draw his bath while his driver fired up the custom-built McFarlane to deliver him to the studio. But not today. Today, everything is going to be different at Alvarado Court, because that director is bleeding out on his very expensive carpet, stone cold dead.
3: On February 1st, 1922, one of Hollywood's most successful directors was found dead in his living room, a bullet in his back. His name was William Desmond Taylor, and within hours, news of his murder spread throughout Hollywood. It was clear from the start, it wasn't a simple Hollywood whodunit. The list of suspects stretched as long as the line outside a movie premiere. I'm Tracy Patton. Join me and my co-host James Remar as we explore one of Hollywood's most fascinating murder mysteries. Murder in Hollywoodland.
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12: Well, it's happening, fellow sports fans. It's Andy West. Let's take a look back on this day in sports history, May 13th. We'll start off in 1958. Stan Musial hits a double to record his 3,000th hit in the St. Louis Cardinals 5-3 win at Wrigley Field. Musial was the first player to reach this milestone with an extra base hit. Jumping ahead today in 2010, the demolition of the original Yankee Stadium was completed. The Cathedral of Baseball served as the home for the New York Yankees and hosted over 100 World Series games, football's New York Giants, and numerous championship fights. And today in 2015, Derek Stepan scores 11-24 into overtime, lifting the New York Rangers past the Washington Capitals 2-1 and into the Eastern Conference Finals. Stepan's wrist shot from the left wing caps a comeback from a 3-1 deficit in the series. The Rangers become the only team to manage that in successive years, doing the same thing to Pittsburgh in the second round in 2014.
11: Now you know. 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
15: Lisa Sky Hain loved working with people.
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5: Right. 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
6: And in that time, we will talk about weird stories from the world of finance that somehow illuminate or say something interesting about how finance works. You know, like money stuff.
5: All the money stuff.
6: All the stuff.
5: Yeah. We will be talking about ETFs, the world of investing. That's what I like to talk about. We'll probably talk about horses and dressage a fair amount.
6: Horses and dressage will come up more here than they do in the Money Stuff newsletter. And, you know, we'll talk to people, maybe we'll have some guests on, and we'll answer some reader questions if you have any. I'm Matt Levine, the Money Stuff columnist at Bloomberg Opinion.
5: And I'm Katie Greifeld. 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
8: Business. I'm Chris DeMeo, Fox News. President Trump is on his way to Beijing, where he'll meet with China's President Xi Jinping. He says he'll ask for his cooperation to reopen the Strait of Hormuz.
9: He did say he's going to have a long talk with him about it, noting, though, that China is the largest buyer of Iranian crude oil.
10: We've had no problem, and he's been a friend of mine. He's been somebody that we get along with.
9: Trump says the ceasefire with Iran is on life support. Democrats say Americans are already paying the price. Tariffs, AI, and rare earth minerals used in chips are also expected to come up, while American farmers hit by higher diesel fuel prices want China to buy 25 more million metric tons of soybeans.
8: Fox's Aisha Hosni in Beijing. Tensions, meantime, remain high between the U.S. and Iran after President Trump rejected Iran's response to the U.S. peace proposal.
11: Secretary of War Pete Hegseth on Capitol Hill told lawmakers the United States has a plan if escalation with Iran is necessary. The Middle East is bracing for the possibility that the region returns to war in the days ahead. The Speaker of Iran's parliament, Mohammad Khalibaf, posted to X saying our armed forces are ready to deliver a well-deserved response to any aggression. Mistaken strategy and mistaken decisions will always lead to mistaken results. The whole world has already figured this out. We are prepared for all options. They will be surprised. The threatening language comes after President Trump rejected the Iranian response to the U.S. peace proposal, calling it a piece of garbage.
8: That's Fox's Trey Yingst in Tel Aviv. Denver airport workers missed the security breach by a man who scaled an 8-foot perimeter fence and crossed the runway, where he was hit and killed by a plane with 231 people on board. The 41-year-old man, identified as Michael Mott, entered the airport and crossed the runway as a Frontier Airlines plane attempted to take off. 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
8: Another former passenger from the Dutch-flagged cruise ship, the MV Hondius, has tested positive for hantavirus.
14: The Spanish citizen was evacuated from the cruise ship at the center of the outbreak on Sunday. All 13 Spanish nationals on board are now quarantining at a military hospital in Madrid. The number of people infected with the potentially deadly virus is now 11, with three deaths. The World Health Organization says there are no signs of a larger outbreak. It's thought the disease was brought on board by a Dutch couple who'd been bird watching in Argentina and came into contact with infected rat droppings. Jonathan Savage, Fox News.
8: Military leaders facing questions over the cost of the Iran war at a budget hearing on Tuesday.
15: Secretary Pete Hegseth pushed back on characterizations that ammunition is being depleted in Iran, but says the Pentagon is trying to ramp up weapons production.
16: We know exactly what we have. We have plenty of what we need. And the reason we're accelerating a lot of this is because the department's been static in how it does this kind of business.
15: Pentagon's comptroller told a Senate panel the latest estimate for the cost of the Iran war is $29 billion, a figure mostly covering munitions and repairing equipment. But that estimate does not include repairing or rebuilding U.S.

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12: Well, it's happening, fellow sports fans. It's Andy West. Let's take a look back on this day in sports history, May 13th. We'll start off in 1958. Stan Musial hits a double to record his 3,000th hit in the St. Louis Cardinals 5-3 win at Wrigley Field. Musial was the first player to reach this milestone with an extra base hit. Jumping ahead today in 2010, the demolition of the original Yankee Stadium was completed. The Cathedral of Baseball served as the home for the New York Yankees and hosted over 100 World Series games, football's New York Giants, and numerous championship fights. And today in 2015, Derek Stepan scores 11-24 into overtime, lifting the New York Rangers past the Washington Capitals 2-1 and into the Eastern Conference Finals. Stepan's wrist shot from the left wing caps a comeback from a 3-1 deficit in the series. The Rangers become the only team to manage that in successive years, doing the same thing to Pittsburgh in the second round in 2014.
11: Now you know. 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
15: Ah, 1971. 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Soul Train had just started chugging along. Everyone had a lava lamp for some reason. Weeble started to wobble, but as we all know, they don't fall down.
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15: But it wasn't all Weebles and bell bottoms. There was also the Vietnam War and a growing nationwide movement protesting it.
17: Look behind you. See the thousands marching today.
15: Across the country, people were speaking up. And the more they did, the more they learned about the hidden underbelly of the most powerful law enforcement agency in the land. I'm Ed Helms, host of Snafu, Season 2, Medburg. The story of a daring heist that exposed J. Edgar Hoover's epic FBI snafu. Hear the incredible true story that almost got buried
2: I was told that it might not be published the next day or might not be published ever.
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16: Getting caught was virtually inevitable.
15: To expose J. Edgar Hoover's secret FBI.
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0: 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I did lots of things. Cartoons on SNL, Conan stuff, Triumph the Insult comic dogs, some movies. 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
3: Overseas business. I'm Chris DeMeo, Fox News. President Trump is on his way to Beijing, where he'll meet with China's President Xi Jinping. He says he'll ask for Xi's cooperation to reopen the Strait of Hormuz.
4: He did say he's going to have a long talk with him about it, noting, though, that China is the largest buyer of Iranian crude oil.
5: We've had no problem, and he's been a friend of mine. He's been somebody that we get along with.
4: Trump says the ceasefire with Iran is on life support. Democrats say Americans are already paying the price. Tariffs, AI, and rare earth minerals used in chips are also expected to come up, while American farmers hit by higher diesel fuel prices want China to buy 25 more million metric tons of soybeans.
3: That's Fox's Aisha Hosni in Beijing. Tensions remain high with the U.S. and Iran after President Trump rejected Iran's response to the U.S. peace proposal.
6: Secretary of War Pete Hegseth on Capitol Hill told lawmakers the United States has a plan if escalation with Iran is necessary. The Middle East is bracing for the possibility that the region returns to war in the days ahead. The Speaker of Iran's parliament, Mohammad Khalibaf, posted to X saying our armed forces are ready to deliver a well-deserved response to any aggression. Mistaken strategy and mistaken decisions will always lead to mistaken results. The whole world has already figured this out. We are prepared for all options. They will be surprised. The threatening language comes after President Trump rejected the Iranian response to the U.S. peace proposal, calling it a piece of garbage.
3: Fox's Trey Yingst in Tel Aviv. A Denver airport worker has missed a security breach by a man who scaled an 8-foot perimeter fence and crossed a one runway where he was hit and killed by a plane. The 41-year-old, identified as Michael Mott, entered the airport and crossed the runway as a Frontier Airlines plane was about to take off. 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
11: Just before midnight on Saturday, February 19th, 2005, Danielle Imbeau and her friend Richard Petrone left a crowded Philadelphia bar. 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
11: Those same questions frustrated law enforcement. The FBI called it murder for hire.
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11: What happened to Danielle and Richard?
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11: 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In this series, I dig into my own investigation to find answers for the families and get justice for Richard and Danielle.
12: I just want some peace for my sister's soul, and I want some peace for my mother.
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0: like him.
1: Yes, I do.
0: You really like Bruce Hornsby. Yeah.
1: Yes, I do.
0: All right.
1: Rain today, rain tonight, rain tomorrow. It all comes to an end on Friday, and then we start the warm-up.
0: Wow.
1: Saturday, Sunday, Monday, Tuesday, Wednesday, it'll feel like it's summertime, summertime, sometime. Yes, it'll be fabulous.
0: I like that. Well,
1: yep.
0: I'm going to be in New York City this weekend and visiting the kids. And New York City, it says on Sunday in Manhattan, could reach 84.
1: Mm-hmm.
0: Wow. Love that, yeah. Tommy. I won't complain. And that's nice because that's leading into the unofficial start of summer, which is Memorial Day weekend.
1: That's correct.
0: And,
1: yes.
0: And you, a meteorological summer begins June 1st. You folks that's started correct. On June 1st. That's good. Tom.
1: Now, you know who's not happy about this?
0: About the warm weather?
1: Yeah.
0: I
1: got to say backwards, Chris.
2: I knew you were going to say
0: really?
2: That.
0: Really?
1: Because what? He loves snow.
0: Backwards, Chris?
1: He tells me every day it snowed up at J Peak. It's snowing in the Monadnocks. Oh. He just loves it.
0: What, is he obsessed with it?
1: I think so.
0: Backwards Chris likes snow. Yep. Okay, this is a new one to me.
1: He would love to have a nice little house, modern house on top of a mountain.
0: Oh, well.
1: Yep.
0: I mean, I would like the view and all of that, but I don't know. I mean, as much as I don't like super hot weather like you do, I don't think I'd want to be on top of a high mountain for the entire year. No thanks.
1: Well, you know, picture this house.
0: Yeah.
1: Draw a triangle with the big base at the bottom and the peak at the top.
0: Mm-hmm.
1: He would like to have a house on the very top of that mountain. And in the wind, it would like sway back and forth and back and forth and back. He would love that.
0: Yeah, I don't get it. I don't get that at all. Hey, I have a little bit of Frank Sinatra news for you. Not that there could really be any news about Frank Sinatra, but tomorrow, let me see. When was it? Tomorrow will be the anniversary of Frank Sinatra's death in 1998. He's been gone that long. He's been gone 28 years. Frank Sinatra.
1: That's hard to believe.
0: I know. And he was, Tom, when he passed away, when Sinatra died, he was 82 years old. But you know that he developed Alzheimer's, dementia or Alzheimer's. Before he died. Did you know that?
1: No, I did not.
0: Yeah, he did. He did. As a matter of fact, there were, Tom, complaints about him when his final tour that they had teleprompters for him for the words to the songs. And some other performers do that. But apparently at his last tour, I think they eventually canceled most of the remaining dates because he was just having too much trouble. And do you also know that in his retirement there, when he was didn't perform anymore and he didn't make any more public appearances, he grew a beard?
1: I did not know that.
0: Yeah. You know who told me that?
1: Who?
0: Nancy Sinatra.
1: Oh, okay.
0: Now, aren't you going to say, when did you meet Nancy Sinatra?
1: Well, I know when you met her.
0: When?
1: You met her after I met her Louis' Deli in Manhattan.
0: No, I did not. I did not meet her in Manhattan.
1: We shared a very thick pastrami sandwich.
0: I met her more than once, and it was in Washington, D.C. It was at the annual motorcycle ride, the Rolling Thunder motorcycle ride, which used to be for MIAs, and then it became just an event for MIAs and POWs. And I would interview her every year. But I did off camera ask her about her dad, and, you know, and she told me, she said, you know, I still see my dad with his beard. And I said, what beard? And she said, he grew a beard when he retired. And she said, she said, we don't have any pictures of it because we didn't like the way it looked.
1: Well, you know what?
0: What?
1: I'm going to have to devote my songs then to Sinatra tomorrow.
0: Tomorrow? Okay, good. That'll be good. Summer. Yeah. Hey, Summer Wind, Tommy, there would be perfect for tomorrow.
1: There you go. Hey, Lukey.
2: What's up?
1: That'll be number two tomorrow. Summer Wind.
0: By one of my favorite Sinatra songs. All right, Tommy, can we have the forecast, please?
1: Yeah, showers developing everywhere today. It'll become breezy. We're in the 60s. For tonight, early showers, and then showers redeveloping toward morning. Our lows will be near 50. And for tomorrow, showers and thunderstorms with high temperatures tomorrow in the 60s once again.
0: All right. Tommy, thank you very much, my friend, and we will catch up with you tomorrow.
1: Okay. Ta-ta.
0: Ta-ta. Tommy B., everybody, when we return, something very important to talk about, a mural. A mural that is no more, and it's sad. You're listening to the Jim Polito Show. You are not alone.
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4: So far, so good into the Pioneer Valley. Good morning. You're okay right now if you're traveling on the southbound side of 91, moving in through Chicopee. Northbound 91, also that looks good, moving out towards the South End Bridge. No problems inbound over the area bridge and Route 57 just beginning to build. With on-time traffic, I'm Megan Dahl.
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12: In 1982, Atari players across the country settled into their shag carpeting. 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

0: Welcome back. Hey, Alan in downtown Boston wants to talk about the Cambridge shooter. Good morning, Alan.
1: Good morning. Yeah, I was listening this morning. There was a second charge, a gun charge, which was 4 to 5 years. And the judge determined to have that one served congruently instead of consecutively.
0: Yeah.
1: So he got, instead of, if he'd been served one at a time, he would have still been in jail. But
0: I mean, if Rachel Rollins is saying you should be in jail, you might want to pay attention as a judge, because she's not exactly known for being a law and order type of person. You know, she's more about being woke. And I mean, she even thought that it was horrific, the sentence he received. It's just ridiculous. It's just, Alan, it's just ridiculous. You know what, though? I always say to people, if this had been a legal gun owner, and they had that firearm or something, and they weren't committing any crime with it, man, they would throw the book at them. Throw the book at them.
1: Oh, absolutely.
0: Yeah. I mean, it just, I don't know if you heard Toby Leary earlier, but he was talking about the magazine, all of, you know, the features of the firearm. It's just insane. It's just insane. Yeah. And thank God for the Marine veteran. Thank you, Alan, for
1: absolutely,
0: the call.
1: Yeah.
0: Appreciate it. Stay safe.
1: Thank you.
0: Take
1: you
0: care.
1: Too.
0: Yeah. I mean, imagine that. And do you hear, that's the thing, and Toby mentioned it, and I made sure that I mentioned it last night when I was on Lori Ingram, which was, hey, thank God for the Marine. Yes, of course, we always say thank God for our state police, and sadly, today, Kevin Traynor going to be laid to rest. But thank God for that guy, knowing what he was doing, trained, and being able to help. Get some lead downrange, as we like to say. And get that guy away from people. That's it. That's seriously it. Dan in Holden wants to talk about the Cambridge shooter. Good morning, young man.
2: Good morning, young fella. How are you today?
0: Good, thank you, sir.
2: Great. Jim, I just want to say that this cancer that's on us now in the country with these liberal judges, these liberal parole boards, these liberal even aspects of law enforcement, you know, jailers and what have you, all of this liberalism is causing this. So there's no way of, the only way that this is going to change in any way is we have to find a way, whether it be through legislation, voting something in, I don't know what it is, but there has to be something in place where, like this judge, these two people, there are two people critically injured, one of them might die. This judge should be facing jail time. She should be, in the real world, she'd be arrested now and facing these serious charges. We need to change it at that aspect, because if we don't, then this is going to go on forever.
0: Yeah, I mean, you know, the question is, how do you reform it, and what system do you have, and how do you get it done? You know, the other problem with this is, if we decided, like other jurisdictions do, to elect our judges in the Commonwealth, you know, think about who'd get elected. You got Maura Healey as governor, Mike Dukakis 2.0. I mean, who would we get as judges? You know, you're right. It's some type of a review, but it's just, they're never going to do it, because it's going to be, oh, you're tampering with an independent judiciary. Well, this is what happens when you get an independent judiciary and you get somebody's ex-girlfriend appointed to the state's highest court. And that was Maura Healey's ex-girlfriend. She's on the state's highest court. Dan.
2: I know, I understand. I'm understanding all of that, Jim, and I appreciate it. But the language has to be changed in these people getting these jobs.
0: It is. And by the way, she's getting, I think, close to 120 a year in pension, thanks to me and you, Dan.
2: Right.
0: Thanks to me. Yeah.
2: All right.
0: Take care. I appreciate it. Yeah. 855-403-9846. I'll try to get some calls in here. Jimmy Failla in the next half hour joining us. And it just is. It's a if you really want a perfect example of everything that's wrong, look at that Cambridge shooting. There's so many different layers to it, and I went through it all day yesterday. Let's go to Paul in Westfield. Good morning, Paul.
3: Good morning, Jim. How are you, bud?
0: Good, thank you, sir.
3: Jim, I have a very simple statement to say about the condition of these violent idiots. But remember when I joked with you about how 5 days before Christmas you said something that cost you your job, but you have integrity and you can see yourself.
0: Oh, yeah. I can look in the mirror. I'm very, very happy about, you know, that. I can look in the mirror and say, yep, I did the right thing.
3: Yes, sir. And when I talk to you, the people don't realize I met you as a kid. Yeah. So it is personal. And in fairness to the media and the press, the people who taught me everything I know, like you, there's a certain what they call panache or a way. And you can be, say what you mean, but don't say it mean. Yeah. And this is what I want to say about what I'm witnessing is a very clear and obvious. There's an interview with the killer, this guy who killed this girl in Georgia.
0: Yeah.
3: And he said to the interviewer, he said, you know, the girl was winning the fight. And he needed money, and he's killing her, and she's winning. And he goes, everybody has a bad day. And then the old couple, Jim, that knew each other since childhood, he needed $300 for food. So these poor people are dying watching this. And he says to the interviewer, yeah, I'm 61, the most prolific ever. Isn't that amazing? And this is what we're doing, is we're creating people who can't function out of prison, that are cradle-to-grave career criminals, that are forced into it. And then system of a down, where it's not the judge, it's not the system, it's the individuals who undermine the system and the judge because they have money and people do anything for money. We need to reevaluate and revamp because we're creating a cradle to grave and we're the ones getting buried. And it's ridiculous.
0: It is. Paul, I appreciate the comment and the common sense. I gotta run. I'm up against it. You're listening to the Jim Polito Show. You are not alone.
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5: 25-year-old Springfield man has been arrested on motor vehicle homicide and carjacking charges. Hamden County DA says a car driven by Jonathan Rivera allegedly struck a motorcyclist on the South End Bridge near the Route 57 split last week. The vehicle stopped. Another person got out of the car and drove the motorcycle away. Rivera being held in lieu of $1.5 million bond. The Springfield Republican is reporting that 17 Westfield police officers are settling their lawsuit against the city for more than $112,000. The officers allege in their suit that they should have been paid regular wages while attending the police academy for training. In sports, the Springfield Thunderbirds lose game number one of their best of five series with Wilkes-Barre last night, 2-0. Game number two is tomorrow night, also in Wilkes-Barre. You can hear it live here on News Radio 560. That's what's happening this Wednesday morning. Have a good one, everybody, in the newsroom. I'm John Baper.
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6: Not a bad commute, but you're busy. 91 northbound traveling into the Pioneer Valley, moving out past the 291 interchange. 291, you have some heavier waves, real heavy, moving out towards the Mass Pike. Going to see a lot of extra company right now and through Wilbraham on Route 20. Route 20, also heavy, traveling into Brimfield. With on-time traffic, I'm Megan Dahl.
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18: General Motors is announcing layoffs. The automaker is cutting between 500 and 600 white-collar jobs. The positions are in information technology around the world as GM focuses on artificial intelligence and other skill sets. Economists are skeptical of the financial windfall promises for cities hosting the World Cup this summer, including Houston and Dallas. The security costs alone are enormous.
19: We feel like that threat level is extremely high, especially in soft areas outside of the stadiums.
18: Houston officials have noted the city will be lucky to break even. Homeland Security Secretary Mark Wayne Mullen says they're expecting 5 million people from all over the world.
19: For 39 days, we're going to have basically 78 Super Bowls.
18: Inflation and rising costs aside, 4 out of 5 consumers say they've made an impulse buy in 2026. Mark Mayfield with the details.
20: A new survey from marketing agency Partner-Centric found that more than half of shoppers say their budget is tighter this year. Gen Z and millennial consumers are the most likely to have made an impulse buy, with food being the top category. Clothes came in a close second, followed by electronics. The head of Partner-Centric credits the desire for a small reward when things get expensive and stressful.
21: Watch me.
18: Dua Lipa is suing Samsung after they allegedly used her likeness to sell TVs without any compensation. She's filed a $15 million lawsuit, and eBay has rejected GameStop's takeover bid. Matt Mattinson with more.
22: The auction site called GameStop CEO Ryan Cohen's unsolicited $56 billion proposal neither credible nor attractive. Among the concerns eBay cited included the uncertainty regarding the video game retailer's financing proposal. GameStop had said it had a $20 billion financing commitment along with $9 billion in cash, leaving a big funding gap. Cohen previously told CNBC he was ready to take his offer directly to shareholders if eBay rejected the proposal.
18: I'm Monica Nelson with your consumer and business news.

0: king of all worm catchers. Boys from the north side of Dublin. And yeah, we are heading to Ireland with Colette this fall. You know, we're leaving September 25th. And we've got people on the waiting list. But if you still want to get on the waiting list, you can. Just send me an email. I'll give you the easiest address. 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We are sitting down now, too, with our friends from Colette to talk about 2027. I know. Time flies, or as they say, El Luco, tempest fugit. Jimmy Failla coming up in just a little bit. 855-403-9846. 855-403-9846. We're going to freestyle tomorrow, too, in the final hour. I want to get this out here again. I haven't played it since early this morning. Anybody a Rod Stewart fan? Yeah, I'm not so much anymore. Rod Stewart was at the King's Trust concert. And it used to be called the Prince's Trust, but now that Charles III is king, it's the King's Trust. It is his charity. And he was known for always having great concerts to raise money. And so this time, apparently, it was this week, they had Rod Stewart there. And he was standing next to Ronnie Wood from the Rolling Stones. But Ronnie Wood used to be with Rod. They were in Faces together before Ronnie joined the Rolling Stones. So the King went up to Rod, who apparently has the British strain of Trump derangement syndrome. I apologize for the sound here, but he said something to His Royal Highness, congratulating him on his trip to America, but listen closely.
1: Oh, so, may I say, well done in the Americas. You were superb. Absolutely superb. Put that little rat bag in his place.
0: You put that little rat bag in his place. Meaning Trump. You put that little rat, and Charles III just politely chuckled, but you put that little rat bag in his place. Now, I said this earlier today. It's interesting how you're commenting about our leader. How's Keir Starmer doing there? Are you a big fan, Sir Rod? I believe he's royalty. El Luco, is he royalty? Is Sir Rod, did he get knighted?
2: Let me take a look.
0: Yeah, I think he did. They'll knight just about anybody over there. But, I mean, come on, Mick Jagger is a knight. Sir Mick Jagger. But he wasn't knighted by the Queen. He was knighted by Prince Charles.
2: William, actually.
0: Was he?
2: Yeah, Rod Stewart was knighted by William.
0: Oh,
2: Buckingham,
0: I thought you meant Mick Jagger. Oh, he was. How do you like that? Yeah, isn't that lovely? That little rat bag. That's nice. Good. Are you going to tour the States? Great, great. We'll all be waiting for you. We'll all be very, very happy to see you. We really appreciate it, Rod. What a jerk. Seriously. I got some Mamdani news here I got to share with you. Mamdani is going the way of Dukakis. Now, you've heard me refer to Governor Maura Healey as Mike Dukakis 2.0 and worse. Well, Mamdani, he's in trouble. You know, his budget is a few billion dollars out of whack. And remember, I told you he was going to suspend $1 billion payment into the New York City retirement fund so that he could have that as free cash. Oh, that's great. Put off putting money into the 401k for, you know. But it's still not going to solve his problems. But here, on the other side of this, when he rolled out his bill, $124.7 billion budget, he rolled it out yesterday. He patted himself on the back for closing that gap with what he called short-term fixes. Do you know what he's doing? Hidden taxes. Mike Dukakis was renowned for this. Mike Dukakis, who, I guess he does a podcast. I have never watched it. And he calls the podcast The Last Honest Politician. That's a little presumptuous, isn't it? First of all, that you're the last. And second of all, that you're actually honest. Because what you were doing, Duke, was you were adding so-called hidden taxes, increasing fees across the board, user fees and things that the state government collects. Well, guess what? Mamdani is doing the exact same thing. He is jacking up all of the fee schedules, jacking them up to make up for the difference. So, yeah, he didn't get the tax increase he wanted. But that's all right. So instead of a fee for something being $25, it's going to be $50. And you know, who does that hurt the most? The same people, he would say, are being hurt by the Trump administration for the price of gasoline going up. Well, the price of gasoline is ultimately going to come down. You jacking up all these fees, it's not going to come down. It isn't going to come down. You're going to leave it there, and it's going to stay that way. It's the old Mike Dukakis trick. So, the poor, the wealthy, are they going to have any problem with the fees? No, they'll absorb it. The other part of this is, for him, how many people continue to leave New York City? Big money people. How many big money people continue to say, I don't want to be part of this in New York City? And let's look at our own biggest city in New England. And that would be Boston with Mayor Michelle. She's got a real occupancy problem. It's because of following COVID. More people are working remotely. Now, I know. Was it Fidelity, I think, I heard was going back to 5 days a week? That's a major employer. I think they're going back to 5 days, but a lot of other places are not. And they're not. And, of course, what's she doing? How does she want to thank them for bringing jobs and investment into the city? Tax them more. Oh, and by the way, say, hey, if you're going to build something, it needs to be all electric. Which is one of the dumbest ways here in the Northeast to heat and cool a building. It's one of the most expensive. No more fossil fuels. No natural gas. No, don't even think about oil. Forget it. Absolutely not. So there you have it, folks. That's all you need to know about what's going on in our little world here, because that is what's going on in our little world here. It's just terrible. Speaking of, I got to tell you a story, and maybe we'll have time or I'll save it for tomorrow, about a Texas couple. I was reading this about them. They left Austin, Texas. Wait for it. Because they thought that climate change was destroying Austin, Texas. And they said, there's all these, you know, we either have floods or we have extreme heat. And by the way, it's called Austin, Texas. Get it? You're going to have that kind of weather. But anyway, they moved to Bangor. Now, I don't know if you know Bangor. It's way up there. Well, it's up there in the sense that there's not a lot around it. And I was offered a TV job up in Bangor. And didn't pan out because I didn't want it. I didn't want to do it. Because I didn't want to live up there. But anyway, Bangor has gone woke. They have a serious drug problem up there. And the fact that this couple from Austin went up there and they found people were defecating in front of their house. And they're thinking, well, they've kind of put a nice shine on it. Oh, no, but it's still much better. And, you know, the environment up here is much better. Yeah, sure. But it's a dump. I'm sorry, but when you have a drug use problem like that, and you have people like they do in San Francisco using the sidewalk as a toilet, it's a real problem. A big problem.
3: I'm Jimmy Fallon, and this is Fox News Saturday Night. Come on, hop in.
0: Here he is, everybody. The best that Fox has to offer, in my opinion, our friend of the show, Jimmy Fallon. Good morning, sir.
4: Come on. You know, when they call me the funniest guy on Fox, that's like calling me the hottest chick on The View.
0: Yeah,
4: you know that.
0: Well, it's it's better than that. It's better than that. There are some funny people. Listen, speaking of funny people, I watched you last night on Laura's show with Brian, and you did show up. You told me you weren't going to show up because it was Kilmeade. You said, "Tell the truth,
4: they
0: everybody."
4: Suckered me, man. I got sucker punched. I tweeted about it because he tweeted I'm hosting the Ingram Angle.
0: Yeah.
4: And I wrote right back. I was like, "That wasn't the deal. It was not the deal." I go on every Tuesday night on the Laura Ingram Angle. I don't go on the Kilmeade Angle.
0: I know.
4: What a scam!
0: Can I ask you a question? Is there nobody else at Fox that Kilmeade has to fill in for everybody? Is there nobody else
4: He's the Marco Rubio of Fox News.
0: Yeah,
4: you know how they always make that meme of Rubio doing another new job?
0: That's a great line.
4: It's funny because as you're saying this, I'm looking out my office window. Brian's filling in for the window washer. And I don't want to disturb him. He's concentrating.
0: Don't scare
4: him. Yeah,
0: don't scare
4: him. He does it all.
0: All right, listen. Jimmy, you know I love you. I'm one of your fanboys, you know, and I love your work. But I could never bring myself to kiss you. Okay. I mean, maybe if we were relatives, like, and I have some close friends, you know, like who are Italian, we might kiss on the cheek. I'm not kissing you on the lips, Jimmy. I'm glad you brought attention to this. Why don't you tell everybody so they can all throw up in their mouths a little bit?
4: Oh, it's funny. So Colbert was doing like a Q&A the other night with all the other tanking late night hosts. And one of the questions was, who's most likely to kiss a guest? At which point he kissed Jimmy Fallon. And they thought that was like the height of hilarity. But what I was telling the Kilmeade angle is that it just reminded me the MTV VMAs where Madonna kissed Britney Spears and tanked her career.
0: Yes.
4: If you remember, Britney Spears was Taylor Swift famous in that moment. A bigger star
0: she
4: than
0: was.
4: Madonna.
0: Yep.
4: And Madonna put a lip lock on her, and it was this hot scene to open the VMAs. Next thing you know, Britney Spears is getting a DUI and pooping in a pizza box and dancing naked with knives and a shaved head. And I just believe there's a curse. I believe Madonna jinxed her, and I think Colbert might have just tanked Fallon once and for all.
0: Do you think there was any kind of a viral transfer in that kiss? Because, you know, Madonna's kind of, well, you know. You know,
4: yeah,
0: not
4: a lot of miles on a lot of miles on the old Chevy. I know what you're telling me.
0: More than on your original cab. Let's put it that way, right?
4: Yeah, you don't want to see the Carfax on Madonna. You do not want to see those Carfax.
0: That is good. That was a great take.
4: Yeah, so maybe.
0: That was a great take.
4: Yeah.
0: Before I let you go, president in China, I notice you're not on Air Force One. Was that just an oversight, or do you have something else going on? I know you're doing a lot of shows coming up. Is that what the deal is?
4: Yeah, it's a little bit of that. And, you know, the thing is, like, he took Lara Trump, who's my lead-in on Saturday night.
0: Yes, yes.
4: Yeah, and I just sent her an insulting text because she wore terrible earrings. I just saw her getting off Air Force One. And her and I have this, we have this ongoing feud over her earrings whenever she's on the radio with me.
0: Yeah.
4: So she's just got a nice, bright and shiny text directly from my couch about what's wrong with her appearance to go tell G. So maybe that's why. Maybe they were concerned that I might pop off the fashion police.
0: You might.
4: But, I don't have a real answer. It's clearly a slight. I'm sure it's going to be the first thing Xi Jinping brings up.
0: Yeah,
4: he's going to be like, "Hey, community college graduate that drove a taxi. I thought he'd be part of the delegation. No, no. Thank you for shining a light on it, Jim.
0: Listen, I'm not going to be rude, but I could have done with a heavy Chinese accent, you know, him trying to say WTF. You know, I mean, can you don't do it because I'm already in enough trouble with I got five program directors, you know, staring me down with the show. So I don't need the aggravation. But anyway, Jimmy, I really appreciate the time, folks. Fox Across America. And of course, Saturday night, this is must viewing. Jimmy Fallon's great show. Jimmy, we're happy that you're here and we really appreciate your time.
4: You're the best, buddy. We'll do it again soon. Just make sure you're hosting and it's not Kilmeade when I call in.
0: They're not going to let me drive that bus. There's not a chance. I'm surprised. For some reason, Laura likes me. I don't know why I'm surprised, but she does, so she invites me. But I love seeing you there, Jimmy. Take care.
4: Oh, you're the best, Jim Bell. See you, buddy.
0: Take care. Bye-bye. All right. Final word. You're listening to the Jim Polito Show. You are not alone.
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6: 91, quite heavy, traveling through the heart of downtown. Good morning. Going to see a lot of extra company moving in from Long Meadow, moving out to the 291 interchange there. You're busy traveling in through West Springfield as well on Route 5, Route 20. And you're heavy on Route 5, traveling in through Long Meadow. With on-time traffic, I'm Megan Dahl.
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8: This is Lee Habib, host of Our American Stories. On our next episode, we'll share the story of the last slave ship to America. It came in 1860. You won't want to miss the next episode of Our American Stories.
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0: I just got a piece of hate mail I want to share with you. It came from John B. That's how I'll identify him. So how come you have no problem with Trump calling two more black women stupid, but Rod Stewart is a jerk for criticizing dumbass? Okay, first of all, why did you have to put that these were black women in? I mean, does he... I don't like some of the things Trump says, but he's an equal opportunity insulter. It's got nothing to do with race, but you had to put race in there. You hypocritical snowflake. He put STFU. We actually can't wait for Rod's next tour. There should be an apostrophe there, John. So we can welcome him with open arms. Have a ball. Have a ball. I just hope he doesn't have to get his stomach pumped. And that's going to do it for today, folks. Please take a moment and think about the men and women of this country who wear the uniform, wore the uniform, or those who made the ultimate sacrifice in that uniform. Please remember... Ryan Traynor, laid to rest today, Massachusetts State Trooper. On this day, we lost 73 law enforcement people. 34 were shot to death. Cape Cod, stick around for the bonus hour. But for the rest of you, always remember what Julie Flynn said. 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
21: Good morning, 9 o'clock. It's 52 degrees. I'm John Bayback. News Radio 560. President Trump on the way to China to meet with the Chinese President Xi Jinping. Fox's Aisha Hosni reports.
22: The president making some news on his departure, saying that he does not need President Xi to intervene on his behalf when it comes to the conflict with Iran, although he did say he's going to have a long talk with him about it.
23: The president also says he'll discuss Taiwan with Xi, the largest chip maker in the world, amid an ongoing threat of a Chinese invasion. Tariffs, AI, and rare earth minerals used in chips are also expected to come up, while American farmers hit by higher diesel fuel prices want China to buy 25 more million metric tons of soybeans. Trump is also bringing with him 16 tech and business CEOs, including Elon Musk, Apple's Tim Cook, and BlackRock's Larry Fink.
21: Yes, you did pay more for just about everything last month. More from Daria Albinger. on the latest consumer price index.
1: The government says consumer prices rose 0.6% in April and 3.8% year over year. That's the largest annual increase since May of 2023. Energy prices were a major driver, rising just shy of 4% last month. On Wednesday, the producer price index, which measures prices at the wholesale level before they reach consumers, will be released. I'm Daria Albinger.
21: Funeral services are later today in Peabody for Kevin Traynor, the Massachusetts state trooper killed in the line of duty after being struck and killed by a wrong-way driver last week. We're still waiting on the arraignment for Tyler Brown. He's the man in Cambridge who allegedly began firing an AR-15-style weapon, injuring two before being shot by a state trooper and a licensed Good Samaritan.
2: Just trying to manage it, you know, trying to figure out, you know, yeah, but why, how? Why, how?
21: Lots of unanswered questions that could be answered at the arraignment. That hasn't been scheduled yet. Brown, who was injured, is still in the hospital. Holyoke Water Department officials say that there is plenty of water around, but with all the drought talk still a part of Western Massachusetts, they will start with water restrictions this week. All non-essential outdoor water usage is being banned. It includes car washing, lawn irrigation, and the like. Two communities looking to save their post offices. In Springfield, the state representative Bud Williams will rally supporters of the Pine Point Post Office, slated for closing later this year. In Shutesbury, community leaders there are trying to save the only post office in that community. Williams says access to postal services is not a luxury, but a necessity in communities across the state and the nation. A new study by the Academy of Pediatrics is making new recommendations for kids and recess. The first time that has happened in more than a decade.
3: We would do cops and robbers back in the day. That was always really fun.
4: Fake football with like a glove or a fake ball in the middle of the concrete.
24: Probably going on the swings.
25: Oh, it had to be the monkey bars. Literally just throw a ball up against the side of the building.
21: The recommendation is for at least 20 minutes of outdoor activity so kids can unwind from school pressures. The study also says a lot of school districts don't have that on the books right now. In sports, the Springfield Thunderbirds were unable to take game number one of the Atlantic Division Finals, losing 2-0 last night to Wilkes-Barre. The T-Birds were unable to get past Penguins goaltender Sergei Murashov, who kept out all 24 Springfield scoring attempts. The Thunderbirds will try to tie the series in game number two on Thursday. You can hear that game live at 6:50 here on News Radio 560 WHYN. Elsewhere in sports, Phillies beat the Red Sox 2-1. Yankees beat Baltimore 6-2. Same team, same places this afternoon and tonight. From the Weather Center, the latest forecast, cloudy weather the rest of the day today, showers from time to time, the high temperature around 65, then cloudy and cool overnight, the low around 54, cloudy, rainy, cool for Thursday, the high around 60, cloudy, stray showers for Friday, the high around 62. I'm Sean Babak. 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
2: 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Here's what's happening. The president in China, just ahead of meetings with the Chinese president, says he believes very exciting things are going to happen there. President Trump will deal mostly with trade, but will also address the war in Iran. The World Health Organization says there are no signs of the start of a larger hantavirus outbreak. Springfield Thunderbirds are down 1-0 in their best of 5 series to Wilkes-Barre. They lost game 1 last night 2-0. Game 2 in Wilkes-Barre tomorrow night at 7 here on News Radio 560. The weather forecast calling for showers from time to time today. The high temperature around 65. I'm Sean Baback, News Radio 560 WHYN.
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10: Well, markets are mixed after sentiment took a hit on the heels of a hotter-than-expected producer price index, where wholesale prices in April rose the most in 3 years, adding fuel to inflation anxiety. President Trump also landed in Beijing this morning with several CEOs, including Elon Musk and Jensen Huang, for his summit with Chinese President Xi Jinping. Right now, the Dow is down about 0.2%. S&P 500 up modestly, only 5 points higher. NASDAQ up about 0.3%. Russell 2000 selling off over 0.2%. 10-year Treasury yield up 1 basis point at 4.481%. And oil up 1.25%, trading at $103 a barrel. Shares in Chinese e-commerce giant Alibaba rising over 6%. After it posted an 84% drop in first quarter profit and also reported heavy investments in AI. Meanwhile, according to the Wall Street Journal, Walmart plans to cut or relocate about 1,000 corporate employees. Walmart stock is up modestly. Elsewhere, EchoStar shares are climbing 2% after the FCC approved the company's $40 billion sale of wireless spectrum to AT&T and SpaceX. And Nextpower shares are surging 12% after the energy technology company raised its full-year revenue guidance. I'm Tucker Silva, and that is Wall Street Watch.
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11: As promised, we're now joined by the one and only Todd Lutsky from the law firm of Cushing & Dolan. We get the phone lines wide open for you because we get this is your chance to ask Todd your estate planning questions live on air right now. 888-205-2263 is the number. Again, that is 888-205-2263. And remember, this is your chance to ask Todd your estate planning questions live on air right now, and we usually get through 2 to 3 of these, so get calling early to make sure we can get to your question. That phone number again is 888-205-2263. Mr. Lutsky, how are you doing today?
12: I am never better, and you?
11: I'm great.
12: Awesome.
11: Where does a king put his armies?
12: That I don't know. I'm not a king.
11: In his sleeveys.
12: In his sleeveys?
11: Yeah, in his sleeveys. Todd, I want to talk to you a little bit about trusts and trusts as part of an estate plan, as one would expect. At what point does it become beneficial to a household to have multiple trusts as opposed to just a single one for their assets?
12: So that is really driven by, I think, by the federal exemption. So the federal exemption tends to go up and down, but let's say you have today a $15 million federal exemption. So for everybody listening, that's the amount of assets that you can pass to somebody other than a spouse and not pay tax. Go over that, and of course, we got a 40% tax hit per person. So at a bare minimum, I would say if you're at $15 million or under, I'm thinking that that should probably be a joint revocable trust because it's a, you know, it's a large estate, but joint revocable trusts. And I think if you're $4 million or below, I don't know if you weren't really asking this question, but if you're $4 million or below, you're probably might be considering and over 65, let's say,
11: sure,
12: or 60, you probably also might be thinking about whether you want a revocable or an irrevocable trust. But for a joint trust for a married couple, I'd say $15 million is a good number.
11: At any point in that discussion, are there certain types of estate plans where it may make sense to have different kinds of trusts fulfilling different roles within that estate?
12: Yeah, so when you get like larger estates like that, sometimes you might have somebody that's got a $12 million estate, let's say, but, you know, a $4 million life insurance policy. Well, that's just an asset that shouldn't be in there. I mean, to me, I would say, let's just make that asset. Why do I want to increase my taxable estate by $4 million? Maybe not so much for federal, but for Massachusetts, right? Why do I want my estate to be $4 million higher if I don't have to be $4 million higher? How and why? Well, then I would be thinking of a separate kind of trust, probably called an irrevocable life insurance trust, where you might want to take that asset and put it in there, that asset being the life insurance policy, put that into the irrevocable trust, and thereby making it not only income tax free, which is what it is in and of itself, but also estate tax free, both federal and state.
11: Talking with Todd Lutsky from the law firm of Cushing and Dolan. Phone lines are open at 888-205-2263. That is the number to call to ask Todd your estate planning questions live on air right now. We do still have room on those phone lines. Again, that number is 888-205-2263. We're going to take a quick break here, but when we come back, we're going to get right to your questions with Todd. That phone number again is 888-205-2263.
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0: For 250 years, the spirit of American independence has endured. And now, the United States Mint honors that legacy with what may be the most patriotic and symbolic Washington quarter ever issued. The 1776-2026 Revolutionary War quarter celebrates 250 years of American freedom. 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
11: Another spike in inflation. I'm Dave Anthony, Fox News, driven by the spike up in oil and at the gas pump in the Iran conflict. Fox's Ginny Cassola has the numbers.
12: Prices paid at the wholesale level before they reached consumers jumped in April. The producer price index rose 1.4% for the month, up 1% for core PPI, excluding food and energy. For the year ending in April, the PPI rose 6%.
11: That's the most annual wholesale inflation since 2022. Yesterday, we also had a report of consumer prices rising more than expected in the annual inflation rate. Oil prices aren't moving much today as President Trump arrives in China for talks with the Iran conflict hanging overhead. That was the big welcome the president got, descending Air Force One steps onto a red carpet.
13: He was greeted by the vice president of China and 300 Chinese kids waving the China and U.S. flags.
11: That's Fox's Aisha Hosni in Beijing. Ahead of the talks tomorrow between the president and China's leader Xi Jinping.
13: He says trade is the top priority for the state visit, not Iran. Although Iran will come up, he plans to have a long talk with Xi about it. But he says that he does not need China's help when it comes to Iran.
11: 18 Americans remain in quarantine after being taken off the cruise ship hit with a hantavirus outbreak that killed three passengers. Only one of the 18 has tested positive, Stephen Kornfeld. He talked to CNN from the biocontainment unities in Nebraska, saying he's fine now, but
14: a number of us on board came down with felt like a flu-like illness or the ship's flu. I had 3 days of night sweats, a lot of chills, some mild respiratory, and a lot of fatigue.
11: None of the 16 in Nebraska have symptoms now. One of the two in Atlanta had mild ones. A woman who got sick on the way home to France is critically ill, breathing through an artificial lung. 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
15: 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Here's what's happening. Springfield State Rep Bud Williams says he's ready to lead a fight to save the Pine Point Post Office. That post office, located inside Gateway Hardware, it's slated to close this summer. Williams says access to postal services is a necessity. Besides the Springfield location, Shutesbury is also slated to lose its only post office as well. Man is facing charges in connection to a deadly hit and run and a vehicle theft involving a motorcyclist. John Bayback has more.
16: Springfield police say 25-year-old Jonathan Rivera was in a car that fatally struck 39-year-old Miguel Cruz while he was riding a motorcycle on the South End Bridge last week. Authorities say a passenger exited the vehicle and got onto Cruz's motorcycle, at which point they both took off. The investigation continues, Rivera being held in lieu of $1.5 million bond. In the newsroom, I'm John Bayback.
15: Funeral services are today for State Trooper Kevin Trainer. That's the trooper killed in the line of duty by a wrong-way driver in Linfield last week. Holyoke Teachers Association is overwhelmingly ratifying a new contract that'll give teachers, among other things, better benefits and pay. City of Holyoke must ratify as well now. Also in Holyoke, water restrictions are issued, barring non-essential outdoor water usage because of the ongoing drought across western Massachusetts. In sports, the Red Sox host the Phillies tonight. The Yankees play in Baltimore from the Weather Center. Lots of clouds today, scattered showers possible, highs landing in the mid-60s. 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
21: It's Chuck, Mark, and Tucker with you here, and we're going to kick things off taking a look at the markets. And we got the S&P 500 up 10 points right now, about 0.15%. The Dow is off 300 points, about 0.5%. NASDAQ Composite up 0.2%, about 167 points. So mixed markets thus far. Russell 2000 joining the Dow in negative territory as well. 10-year Treasury continuing its recent sell-off, up another 1.7 basis points to 4.488%. 30-year Treasury, by the way, continuing to stay above 5%, now at 5.047. So long bonds continuing to get hit over the last few days with some higher inflation numbers. We did get producer price index data this morning that was, you know, just it was a little warm. To put some of this in perspective again, like, this is all, don't get too sucked into any one particular month, because it's one piece of data from one month, and I understand that. But the point that I will make is the expectation was that we were going to see PPI come in at 0.5%. Instead, it came in at 1.4% for the month. And that is, when you look back over like the last 12, 13 years of data, it's by far the biggest miss to the top side that we've seen relative to expectations. And so that directionally says something. And I think it's worth paying attention to, especially since, because in now 7 of the last 8 months, the miss on PPI has been topside, not downside. So just something worth paying attention to there. Taking a look at other markets, the dollar is up 0.24% to 98.415. Gold up 340 an ounce to 46.90 and 10 cents. And we've got crude oil, West Texas Intermediate, up another 65 cents per barrel to 102.83. AAA national average for gas prices also rising again, up another 0.7 cents to 4.51 and 1/10. And so no real major movement there, but continuing to see elevated pricing, as one would expect, given the fact that this is your daily reminder that the Strait of Hormuz remains closed and 12 to 13 million barrels of production in the region remain shut in and not being produced. We also did get the EIA's crude inventory report about maybe a half hour ago. We're going to go through that later in the show. And so don't worry, we will get there. But top story, we're going to talk a little bit about U.S.-China summit that is going on now. President Trump has landed in Beijing. Either of you see the videos of the landing? Getting off the plane with Xi, walking him down. They got, you know, the red carpet rolled out. They got a bunch of people waving Chinese and American flags. All the fanfare and everything.
0: Very welcoming, yeah, it looked like.
21: A lot of fanfare. And ultimately, I am still not really sure that too much comes out of this, because I think there are just too many cross currents with the Middle East situation to be able to...

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2: 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WHYN Newsroom, I'm Jake Orwin. Here's what's happening. President Trump is optimistic about his official state visit to China. Trump says he expects to have a long talk about Iran with the Chinese president. Senator Chuck Schumer says if the president wants lower gas prices, he should end the war with Iran and not talk about a suspension of that federal gas tax. Jason Collins, former Boston Celtic and the first openly gay NBA player, is dead at the age of 47. He had a long battle with an aggressive form of brain cancer. In sports, the Red Sox host the Phillies tonight. Yankees play Baltimore. From the Weather Center, clouds today, possible showers, highs in the mid-60s. 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
10: Just before midnight on Saturday, February 19th, 2005, Danielle Imbo and her friend Richard Patron left a crowded Philadelphia bar. The two 30-somethings planned to walk to Richard's truck and drive home, but they never made it.
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10: 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The FBI called it murder for hire.
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14: 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One of them was the target. The other one was wrong place, wrong time.
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10: 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In this series, I dig into my own investigation to find answers for the families and get justice for Richard and Danielle.
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16: Well, markets are mixed now, with tech seeing a rebound from yesterday's pullback after a hotter-than-expected producer price index was released this morning, where wholesale prices in April rose the most in 3 years, adding fuel to inflation anxiety. President Trump also landed in Beijing this morning with several CEOs, including Elon Musk and Jensen Huang, for his summit with Chinese President Xi Jinping. Right now, the Dow is off about 0.5%, S&P 500 up 0.2%, NASDAQ up 0.7%, or 182 points higher, Russell 2000 down about 0.25%. 10-year Treasury yield up 1 basis point at 4.49%, and oil up about 0.6%, trading right around $102 a barrel. Alibaba shares are rising 8% after it posted an 84% drop in first quarter profit and also reported heavy investments in AI. Meanwhile, according to the Wall Street Journal, Walmart plans to cut or relocate about 1,000 corporate employees. Walmart stock is mostly flat. Elsewhere, EchoStar shares are climbing over 4% after the FCC approved the company's $40 billion sale of wireless spectrum to AT&T, and SpaceX and NextPower shares surging 12% after the energy technology company raised its full-year revenue guidance. I'm Tucker Silva, and that is Wall Street Watch. And in the previous segment, we asked you the trivia question. How old was Stevie Wonder when he signed his first record contract with Motown Records? He was 11 years old. Steve from Amesbury, Mass. Is our winner today, taking on the Financial Exchange Show t-shirt. Congrats to Steve. We play trivia every day here on the Financial Exchange. 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
17: Just trying to think of what I was doing when I was 11.
16: I was probably playing Mario Kart. Right?
17: Yeah. On a good day, you know, there were days that probably couldn't even get to that level. Let's talk a little bit about this piece from Market Watch, why the oil crisis could become a full-blown catastrophe within a month. And it's talking about, the drawdowns that we're seeing of crude oil and refined product stocks around the world. And look, we've been talking about this for a while. I had the Cinco de Mayo date circled on my calendar since early March, and that's come and gone. And where we stand now in no uncertain terms is that you are now at the point where pretty much all the excess oil inventory that's been on water through floating storage, think, you know, tankers that have supplies that just have nowhere to drop it because, you know, we had this glut heading into the year. That extra storage on water has been exhausted. Now we're drawing down on onshore inventories. And to put this in perspective, a couple weeks ago, we covered the April 24th dated release from the EIA, in which they announced that U.S. crude oil stocks declined by about 13.3 million barrels for the course of that week between U.S. commercial stocks and the Strategic Reserve. That was the sixth largest drawdown of U.S. Oil stocks on record. Today, 10:30 a.m., we received another weekly update. Last week's was, let's go through last week's. Last week, what we saw was a case where we saw a smaller draw. Instead of 13.3 million barrels being drawn, we ended up seeing, hang on, I got to pull, here we go. It was 7.5 million barrels being drawn, about half the size. You say, oh, that's great. Like, you know, things got better. The EIA release dates back about 22. We've got 2,200 items in the sample. This was the 117th ranked one. So it still is a top 5% draw historically, even though it was, you know, much smaller than the week before. It just tells you how big the one the week before was. This week, 12.9 million barrel draw between commercial crude and strategic reserve. Strategic reserve saw 8.6 million barrel draw. That's the biggest weekly draw on the strategic reserve ever. We've never seen one that big. Here's the deal. You look at the math, and in the United States, the commercial crude system needs somewhere in the ballpark of 350 to 370 million barrels to operate, just because you need, you know, again, there's oil flowing through pipelines that are included in there. There's oil in tanks. Like, if you get to zero, like, you've lost. Like, you can't run the system with no oil in it. The strategic reserve can get down to somewhere in the range of 220 to 240 million barrels because you actually need the oil in these big salt caverns to prevent them from caving in. And some of it's also contaminated with sediment and brine that they use in order to the way that they empty these. They basically pump a bunch of water in underneath it, and that floats the oil because oil is less dense, so it floats. And in that process, some of the brine from these salt caverns gets mixed in, and so you can't use all of it either. But here's the deal. At the current rate of drawdown, the strategic reserve is going to hit operational minimums in September or October. You can only maintain this pace another 4 to 5 months. The commercial crude inventories are going to hit minimum operational capacity sometime in late July to early September. There's a ticking clock on this. You can only have this go so far. And the problem is, let's say that Hormuz opens today. Perfect opening, like everything, like great. The problem is there's no ships just waiting to get in, because if you own an oil tanker right now, you can get primo rates to be able to go and pick up oil anywhere you can, because Asia is desperate for crude and product. And so, great, you can get paid a ton of money to take your boat, and instead of going to Strait of Hormuz, okay, you're heading to, you know, southeast, you know, United States. The problem is this puts all these boats out of position to actually pick up the crude that could, in theory, be produced in the Persian Gulf, which means that even if Hormuz opens today, it's probably 30 to 40 days before you start to see any meaningful flow of boats going back to pick up oil that's in onshore storage in the region. And it's only once that storage is starting to drain in meaningful levels that you can start producing oil again from the wells that are shut in, which is probably another 30 to 40 days. And that has a ramp up period as well. But it's probably 5 to 6 months to get back to normal pre-war production if everything goes perfectly from today. Guys, I did the math. It's very basic. It's addition and subtraction. You don't have to, like, there's no calculus involved. There's no algebra. It's basic math. U.S. inventories are going to hit minimum operational levels later this summer into early fall. If Hormuz open today, you get back to normal production somewhere mid-fall. And that's a best-case scenario, because I got to tell you, Hormuz isn't opening today. It's not. And so where you're heading on this is the U.S. has been the relief valve for the last few weeks for the rest of the world. That relief valve is going to run out of room later this summer or early fall. And in the run-up to that, prices are going to have to move up, because otherwise you can't actually deliver all the barrels that you say you're going to if someone wants to say they're buying at certain prices. So the math is really simple. It's addition and subtraction. There's nothing else aside from that. And this is where we're heading. And there's nothing you can do at this point. I can't make that any more clear. Like, you can't fix this for the summer and fall. You can make it so that it's not a problem going forward beyond that. But once you, like, this is just what it is. And it's where we are heading. You are not going to see shortages in the United States throughout most of it, at least. California might, because they import a lot of stuff from Asia that was typically produced in the Middle East. So California's got its own unique issues, which could present some shortages. Outside of that, you're just going to see higher prices, because the U.S. Consumer can pay more than the consumer in Pakistan and Thailand and Tanzania and Kenya, and, like, it's just a wealthier country. We can afford to pay more than those places. Those places will see shortages, which is why Narendra Modi yesterday was saying, yeah, we got to you know, cut our fertilizer, you know, used by 50%, it's because India's not going to be able to pay for the fertilizer they need. We will. It'll just be higher. And, you know, even at a certain point there, farmers will say, no, I can't make money doing this. So this is where we're heading. I don't think it's going to be a full-blown catastrophe within a month, but this is where we are heading, and there's nothing we can do to change it at this point. Let's take a quick break, and when we return, Stack Roulette, yeah, it's that. Tucker, this has been a quick show today.
16: Yeah, it's flown by.
17: Yeah, it really has. Stack Roulette is next.
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17: Mark, what do you have for me for Stack Roulette?
3: You just gave a little masterclass on oil prices and their relationship to inventories and so forth. Related to that, there are a bunch of stories about politicians who want to cut the gas tax. You made the point about high prices serving a... I'll put it in my words, these weren't yours. They serve a function. Prices will induce people to change their habits. They did in the 1970s. We ended up with more fuel-efficient cars. Government played a role there, too. But you want prices to rise so that people do change their behavior. And you want demand to go down for the same reason. So gimmicks like cutting the gas tab, my favorite tax rate is zero on anything as sort of a libertarian type person. But at the same time, this does fund the highway fund, which funds critical enhancements and repairs. So this is self-defeating on a number of levels.
17: It's also one where, again, like you look at this and hey, think of it this way. The way that I also try to look at this is it's no different from any other. Think of this as a government subsidy, because effectively what you are doing is saying, hey, this is what you used to pay for this. We're going to give you money to cover that. That's basically what you're doing. I know that it's not that, but I find it instructive just to think of it this way. I know that you're removing a tax, but any time that you are giving people more money to buy something, you're not just keeping demand stable. You're actually increasing demand for it.
3: Yeah, all else equal.
17: That's basically what you are doing. And so you, again, it's accelerating you into the brick wall of supply that is coming later this year. And it's just not what you need in order to actually deal with this. Now, if you wanted, again, the problem is the timeline that you have here. There's basically nothing that you can do in order to improve the supply picture for oil in the next 3 months, absent opening Hormuz. Like you can't just like drill a bunch of oil in that timeline. Like you just don't have like the crews to be able to do so. It's not going to make long-term economic sense. Even if you could say, okay, like we'll guarantee a floor for this because, hey, if you overproduce, we'll buy that oil in order to refill the SPR. How much production are you actually going to encourage in such a short period of time is pretty small in the broad scheme of things. It's just, again, the last 3 weeks, we're averaging an 11 million barrel per week draw from the United States. You're talking 1.5 million barrels a day. There's nothing you can do to increase oil production by 12% in the next 3 months to balance that.
3: That's there for real emergencies, right? I know the SPR was created in response to the shortage.
17: This is a real emergency.
3: But in theory, yeah, it's, well, self-created, but yes, I suppose.
17: It is a real, it's created specifically for, hey, if there's a global disruption to energy flows, yeah, this allows us to, keep things moving.
3: Yeah, I guess I think of emergency as something that didn't originate with a U.S. action,
17: it doesn't matter where it does or doesn't originate. It's still causing a problem.
3: Yeah.
17: So ultimately, it's one where there's just nothing that you can do in that time span. Remember, the U.S. produces around 13 million barrels a day of oil right now. And that's with, you know, all of the years of work to get to that point. You can't suddenly just spool up another 1.5 million barrels a day of production. It's not possible in that time span. If you wanted to say, hey, we've got like 2 to 3 years to do that, great. Like you can do that. There's nothing you can do that's going to start production, you know, increases in the next month or two. Like it's not possible. So that's kind of where we stand. Yeah,
3: so let prices do their thing here, though. They will help to reduce. Now, you may not like that option, but it's critical that you let the price mechanism function. Otherwise, you're just exacerbating an already bad problem. I'll just leave it at that.
17: Mark, we got another problem that we got to talk about here.
3: No, hopefully it's not employment related.
17: We got a tomato shortage.
3: Oh.
17: Yeah, there's a tomato shortage.
3: Yeah, I know.
17: Yeah, here's the deal.
3: We know.
17: I'm going to quote here from the Wall Street Journal. The price of tomatoes, top burst of flavor in salads and sandwiches, surged by nearly 40% in April from a year earlier on a combination of bad weather, high tariffs, and climbing transportation costs. Now, I happen to be... What's your favorite kind of tomato, Mark?
3: The free kind.
17: You like free tomatoes.
3: The kind from anybody's garden that they're going to give me.
17: Let me tell you, I learned something back in the day. There's no such thing as a free tomato. It's an old lesson that my father taught me. Yeah, there's no such thing as a free tomato. But we got a tomato problem here. The tomato prices are too damn high. And here's the problem is that you got all kinds of tomatoes that are coming from Mexico. 70% of them are estimated to come from Mexico, where you had a bunch of wet weather and disease resulting in below normal yields. I don't know how we're going to do this. We can't make the gravy without the right amount of tomatoes, and the tomatoes are too damn high.
4: In all seriousness, no. I learned about this over the weekend. My father-in-law runs a restaurant. He was like, have you seen the price of tomatoes? By the way, they're insane. I can't believe this. So, I mean, for him to say that,
3: yeah, there's no real substitute either. I mean, if you think about it, you know, some things you could swap out a reasonable facsimile. The tomato for a lot of recipes.
4: Put it on a burger, put it on a salad. It's, you know,
3: sort of
4: pizza places and sauces.
3: There's
4: you know?
3: No such thing as like synthetic ketchup, right?
17: You know that tomatoes are very closely related to eggplants? They're all members.
3: I'm not surprised, given my palate.
17: They're members of the nightshade family.
3: Yeah.
17: They're very closely related, actually.
3: That's strange, because one is like packed with vitamins and the other is useless. Like, eggplant is not...
17: If you've never had a good eggplant palm...
3: My mom sometimes listens. Don't say that.
17: Yeah.
4: I love eggplant.
17: Your secret's safe with me. Let's take a quick break here. We'll come back tomorrow, and hopefully we got lower tomato prices.
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15: Countdown in China. I'm Lisa Brady, Fox News. After President Trump's arrival in Beijing earlier today, U.S. time, for a two-day summit with President Xi.
18: On the table, everything from tariffs to artificial intelligence, chip production, Taiwan, beef and soybean exports. And there is a large delegation of tech and business CEOs arriving here to Beijing as well.
15: Fox's Aisha Hosni. President Trump has also said he expects to have a long conversation about Iran, but that he doesn't need Xi's intervention. The conflict-driven surge in oil prices taking a toll on inflation in the U.S., with wholesale prices rising more than 1% in April and 6% from a year earlier. A CIA whistleblower claims a cover-up on the origins of COVID.
25: The CIA was considering calling this a lab leak, August 12th of 2021. And then that changed on August 17th of 2021.
15: James Erdman III telling a Senate panel the analysis was changed to a neutral theory during a middle-of-the-night rewrite, influenced, he says, by then-top official Dr. Anthony Fauci, Ohio Republican Senator Bernie Moreno.
28: Ultimately, where this all has to land is there has to be explicit accountability for individuals who profited off of the misinformation.
15: None of the committee's Democrats are at the hearing. A written statement from the CIA says today's hearing amounts to dishonest political theater, noting that the agency ultimately did assess that COVID-19 likely originated from a lab leak. Prosecutors in South Carolina just confirming they will retry former attorney Alec Murdoch for the murders of his wife and son after the state Supreme Court today overturned those convictions and life sentence over conduct by the court clerk influencing the jury and the amount of evidence of financial crimes allowed into the murder trial. Murdoch is serving a separate 40-year sentence for financial crimes. 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
2: From the News Radio 560 and 98.9 FM, WHYN Newsroom, I'm Jay Corwin. Here's what's happening. Springfield State Rep Bud Williams says he's ready to lead a fight to save the Pine Point Post Office. That post office, located inside Gateway Hardware, slated to close this summer. Williams says access to postal services is a necessity. Besides the Springfield location, Shutesbury is also slated to lose its only post office as well. Man is facing charges in connection to a deadly hit and run and a vehicle theft involving a motorcyclist. John Bayback has more.
29: Springfield police say 25-year-old Jonathan Rivera was in a car that fatally struck 39-year-old Miguel Cruz while he was riding a motorcycle on the South End Bridge last week. Authorities say a passenger exited the vehicle and got onto Cruz's motorcycle, at which point they both took off. The investigation continues, Rivera being held in lieu of $1.5 million bond. In the newsroom, I'm John Bayback.
0: Funeral services are today for State Trooper Kevin Trainer. That's the trooper killed in the line of duty by a wrong-way driver in Linfield last week. Holyoke Teachers Association is overwhelmingly ratifying a new contract that'll give teachers, among other things, better benefits and pay. City of Holyoke must ratify as well now. Also in Holyoke, water restrictions are issued, barring non-essential outdoor water usage because of the ongoing drought across western Massachusetts. In sports, the Red Sox host the Phillies tonight. The Yankees play in Baltimore from the Weather Center. Lots of clouds today, scattered showers possible, highs landing in the mid-60s. 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

0: to a large extent, that's because President Trump stopped bending over backwards and allowing China to take advantage of us in terms of trade to such a significant extent. So China, while they have a longer range leadership certainty, they've actually got a worse overall, I would say, global trajectory than we do. And China is one of those first countries. I mean, what's the population of the world now? 8 billion. I think if we end up continuing on these trend lines, the global population may well have already peaked. It's going to start to decline, and China is going to be a foremost proponent of that decline of overall population.
1: One thing on the demographic side, Clay, that is a bit unsettling for us is that when you have a country that has a large male population without female pairing because of China's monstrous one-child policy, when you think about this, I mean, for what is it, about 30, 40 years,
0: they
1: had a one-child policy, hundreds of millions of births prevented through either restriction or abortion in China. Hundreds of millions of people. And, of course, what that also meant, because the one child, people, a lot of them chose, has to be a male. I need an heir to keep the family name going and to for economic reasons and, you know, all these different things. So you have a bulge of unmarried Chinese men in their, you know, 20s, 30s, 40s now. And what are they going to do? And this is a big problem. Now, historically, when societies have a huge surplus of unmarried men, I'm just going to say bad things happen, including wars. So that's something that I think is very concerning for us on the demographic side of things. And even with a massive drop in population, Clay, there's still over a billion people. So it's there, you know, it's one of these things on the China-Taiwan issue, depending on which expert I talk to, I will get, and I've talked to a lot of them, right? And depending on who even the government you talk to over there, it's all going to be fine. Status quo will continue. People need to calm down. Don't worry, Taiwan and Japan and America together will defend themselves aptly if China does invade. There's no issue. Or Taiwan's totally screwed. It'll take a few days. China will take it. And that's the, I mean, the range of quote unquote obvious outcome
0: from,
1: here
0: from experts,
1: quotation marks. Is that's what's really concerning is that I'm telling you, depending on who you talk to, China could invade and kick their asses in a few days. China would get wiped out in the strait. It's a total mess and a disaster for them. I mean, you know, and they're all so certain of their answers. And that's why I sit here and say, if everyone is certain and they all disagree with each other, it means no one is certain. And that's where we are as Trump is sitting down with Xi Jinping to work out deals that will have implications for us here at home for sure, but also for the whole world, quite honestly. So it's a big situation. It's big stuff, big stakes going on over there. And like I said, we'll cover that more here. And also our friend Steve Yates, maybe he can do part of the interview, Clay, with us in Mandarin. Just to show off a little bit, you know. I got to tell you, seeing that guy walk around Taiwan and just whip out perfect Chinese everywhere, because you know Yates is like a big white dude. You know what I'm saying? Yes. I mean, you know, you wouldn't expect it. It was it's pretty cool. So
0: I would think for him, eavesdropping would be incredibly valuable because nobody is expecting that he's having any idea what they're saying, and he's got it mastered.
1: I will tell you that I went into a place and I was getting. They do a lot of reflexology there. And as I was getting reflexology, one of the women said that my feet are weird. And it was very sad for me. He told me this because they didn't think that I would be able to understand, which of course I couldn't, but he could. So I have weird feet, according to the ladies in Taiwan. All right. We're all creatures of habit with one thing or another. 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

0: 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Go check it out. And there you go. So with that, let's do some calls here. Fred in Ohio wants to talk viruses. What's going on, Fred?
1: Hey, not too much here. You guys do an incredible job. Love listening to you, and you're probably the most informed guys out there on the radio, without a doubt. But I do have one problem here. You know, with all this coming out about Fauci and everything, you guys know as well as... And by the way, I'm just out here in Podunk, Xenia, Ohio. I have no...
0: You got 20 seconds.
1: No mystery, nothing. You guys know that this was an intentional leak out of that lab. You know that there were protests going on in that area at that time. They intentionally let it out. They put it amongst the crowd, and those people spread it around the world on that. Well, you guys know.
0: We'll come back to this.
2: Yeah, it's a big part of the story next hour. 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What do we think about that? Thanks to Fred in Ohio for the call. That's next.
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9: A countdown in China. I'm Lisa Brady, Fox News. After President Trump's arrival in Beijing earlier today, U.S. time, for a two-day summit with President Xi.
10: On the table, everything from tariffs to artificial intelligence, chip production, Taiwan, beef and soybean exports. And there is a large delegation of tech and business CEOs arriving here to Beijing as well.
9: Fox's Aisha Hosni. President Trump has also said he expects to have a long conversation about Iran, but that he doesn't need Xi's intervention. The conflict conflict-driven surge in oil prices taking a toll on inflation in the U.S., with wholesale prices rising more than 1% in April and 6% from a year earlier. A CIA whistleblower claims a cover-up on the origins of COVID.
11: The CIA was considering calling this a lab leak, August 12th of 2021. And then that changed on August 17th of 2021.
9: James Erdman III telling a Senate panel the analysis was changed to a neutral theory during a middle-of-the-night rewrite, influenced, he says, by then-top official Dr. Anthony Fauci, Ohio Republican Senator Bernie Moreno.
12: Ultimately, where this all has to land is there has to be explicit accountability for individuals who profited off of the misinformation.
9: None of the committee's Democrats are at the hearing. A written statement from the CIA says today's hearing amounts to dishonest political theater, noting that the agency ultimately did assess that COVID-19 likely originated from a lab leak. Prosecutors in South Carolina just confirming they will retry former attorney Alec Murdoch for the murders of his wife and son after the state Supreme Court today overturned those convictions and life sentence over conduct by the court clerk influencing the jury and the amount of evidence of financial crimes allowed into the murder trial. Murdoch is serving a separate 40-year sentence for financial crimes. 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
0: From the News Radio 560 and 98.9 FM, WHYN Newsroom, I'm Jay Corwin. Here's what's happening. Springfield State Rep Bud Williams says he's ready to lead a fight to save the Pine Point Post Office. That post office, located inside Gateway Hardware, slated to close this summer. Williams says access to postal services is a necessity. Besides the Springfield location, Shutesbury is also slated to lose its only post office as well. Man is facing charges in connection to a deadly hit and run and a vehicle theft involving a motorcyclist. John Bayback has more.
13: Springfield police say 25-year-old Jonathan Rivera was in a car that fatally struck 39-year-old Miguel Cruz while he was riding a motorcycle on the South End Bridge last week. Authorities say a passenger exited the vehicle and got onto Cruz's motorcycle, at which point they both took off. The investigation continues, Rivera being held in lieu of $1.5 million bond. In the newsroom, I'm John Bayback.
0: Funeral services are today for State Trooper Kevin Trainer. That's the trooper killed in the line of duty by a wrong-way driver in Linfield last week. Holyoke Teachers Association is overwhelmingly ratifying a new contract that'll give teachers, among other things, better benefits and pay. City of Holyoke must ratify as well now. Also in Holyoke, water restrictions are issued, barring non-essential outdoor water usage because of the ongoing drought across western Massachusetts. In sports, the Red Sox host the Phillies tonight. The Yankees play in Baltimore from the Weather Center. Lots of clouds today, scattered showers, possible highs landing in the mid-60s. 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
15: In 1982... 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Homework went by the wayside, and so did sleep. 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

0: Welcome back in, Clay Travis, Buck Sexton Show. I wanted to mention this because I know that many of you were following this case. I don't remember if we talked about it that much, but in South Carolina, the Alex Murdaugh double murder conviction has been overturned. He's going to get a new trial. And some of you are like, I don't care about this story at all. The numbers on this thing were through the roof. Again, he was convicted of double murder, killing his wife and one of his kids, right? If I remember correctly, the team in New York can correct me if I'm wrong on that. I believe that was, and there was a whole sordid family history of the Murdaugh family in South Carolina, potentially getting away with a variety of different alleged crimes. The evidence that was allowed to be introduced at his trial should not have been some of the evidence, some of the individuals. I haven't done a big read on this. This is me just reading the headline. Some of you are going to be insanely well-versed in this because you have followed this case very much. I do know, Buck, was it Netflix that had the crazy popular Murdaugh family documentary that was one of the top most watched shows that they've had out? I think it was Netflix.
1: Did you see the documentary?
0: I think I did. I think Laura and I watched it.
1: I remember. It's very, very dark, very macabre.
0: Yes.
1: Very demonic of a documentary. But I'll just say there's one scene where, like, the son, who is obviously a brat, like, shoves aside his girlfriend and is like, your dad's not even man enough to make enough money so your mom could stay home. And then he proceeded to, like, hit the boat full throttle and ran them into a bridge. Do you remember this?
0: I mean, that story was the whole family and all of the sordid shenanigans that they were allegedly involved in, another trial. So this is, remember the the Weinstein case in New York? All of that got tossed, right? All of the convictions because they put improper testimony into the record. Why do I bring this up? These are big screw-ups for high-profile cases to get the entire thing tossed. The South Carolina Supreme Court, again, has ruled that he has to get a new double murder trial. Same thing happened with Harvey Weinstein. I believe it was in New York, right, where they tossed all the convictions that he got in New York?
1: I'm going to say it did play. Yeah, they tossed some of the Harvey Weinstein New York convictions. But, Clay, they did play into, I think, a bit of the lack. You know, here, if you know the sheriff in South Carolina, you can just get away. You know, so a lot of the coastal people really enjoyed the Murdaugh story because it was playing to a stereotype of, like, in the deep South, you can get away with anything if your family is connected. And, you know, so that was part of, I think, why it was such a frenzy.
0: It was a little bit of the Midnight in the Garden of Good and Evil, where you have a unique location that also ties in with the murder mystery. I was out to dinner last night. We were having a conversation. The true crime podcast audience is truly overwhelming. And they now do all these crime con events. And I think the true crime world is even more popular than it ever has been in the past. And so that case, again, the South Carolina Supreme Court, tying it in politically, if they are willing in New York to overturn the conviction of Harvey Weinstein, if they are willing in South Carolina to overturn the conviction of Murdaugh, I think those are two guys that did commit crimes. I still believe, Buck, that eventually in New York, we're going to get an overturning of all of the convictions that happened of President Trump related to bookkeeping shenanigans that was prosecuted by Alvin Bragg. And I do think that's going to happen at some point in the years ahead. When we come back, awful story in the New York Times about Israel we'll discuss.
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9: Closer in the U.S. Senate. I'm Lisa Brady, Fox News. The latest Democrat-led effort to rein in the president on Iran with a war powers resolution, picking up a third Republican defection, though the vote to advance the measure still failed 49-50, with one Republican not voting. This just hours after President Trump arrived in China, where Iran will be one of the topics at a summit with President Xi. And as the president was flying to Beijing, a Chinese supertanker was crossing the Strait of Hormuz with 2 million barrels of Iraqi oil.
10: The Chinese shipper told the Wall Street Journal the vessel did not pay tolls when it crossed using the Iranian corridor. One other vessel crossed the strait today, and another finally delivered Qatari gas to the peacemaker in all of this, Pakistan.
9: Fox Business's Lauren Simonetti. A U.S. blockade of Iranian ports continues. For a second day, the latest snapshot of U.S. inflation coming in even hotter than expected, with wholesale prices up 6% year over year. Right now, U.S. oil prices topping $102 a barrel. But stocks are mixed. The Dow's down 164, but the NASDAQ is up 317 points. Former South Carolina attorney Alec Murdoch, convicted of murdering his wife and son, will get a new murder trial. The state Supreme Court tossing out those convictions.
11: A former attorney from a prominent legal firm bearing his family name was sent to prison for life in 2023 after being convicted of killing both his wife Maggie and adult son Paul. But the state Supreme Court now says the actions of then-Colleton County Court Clerk Rebecca Hill, later convicted of obstruction, may have tainted the jury and prevented Murdaugh from receiving a fair trial. A date for a new trial has yet to be set.
9: Fox's Evan Brown. Murdaugh will remain in prison in the meantime, serving a 40-year federal sentence for financial crimes. Today's ruling also taking issue with how much of that evidence was allowed in the murder case. 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
1: 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Here's what's happening. Springfield State Rep Bud Williams says he's ready to lead a fight to save the Pine Point Post Office. That post office located inside Gateway Hardware. Slated to close this summer, Williams says access to postal services is a necessity. Besides the Springfield location,
12: Shutesbury is also slated to lose its only post office as well. Man is facing charges in connection to a deadly hit and run and a vehicle theft involving a motorcyclist. John Bayback has more.
13: Springfield police say 25-year-old Jonathan Rivero was in a car that fatally struck 39-year-old Miguel Cruz while he was riding a motorcycle on the South End Bridge last week. Authorities say a passenger exited the vehicle and got onto Cruz's motorcycle, at which point they both took off. The investigation continues, Rivera being held in lieu of $1.5 million bond. In the newsroom, I'm John Bayback.
12: Funeral services are today for State Trooper Kevin Trainer. That's the trooper killed in the line of duty by a wrong-way driver in Linfield last week. Holyoke Teachers Association is overwhelmingly ratifying a new contract that'll give teachers, among other things, better benefits and pay. City of Holyoke must ratify as well now. Also in Holyoke, water restrictions are issued, barring non-essential outdoor water usage because of the ongoing drought across western Massachusetts. In sports, the Red Sox host the Phillies tonight. The Yankees play in Baltimore from the Weather Center. Lots of clouds today, scattered showers, possible highs landing in the mid-60s. 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

0: Welcome back into Clay and Buck. Let's take some talkbacks and get some of your calls as well here. This is G. Tom in Tennessee, listens on WLAC. Play it.
1: Buck, 100%, brother. Way to put it out there on the line. I'm so tired of so many people keeping their mouth shut about what Hamas actually did to Israel. Just like you said, if anybody experienced that, you would be like the Punisher going out there to get them. Good job, guys. Keep it up.
0: Thanks, Tom. Totally true. That Hamas could not have acted in a way that was more inhumane, evil, and disgusting. And every single one of them who are a part of it and planned it should die. A lot of them have, but any of them who are still out there, we should hunt them down and kill them. So, yes, sir.
2: They spent years holding hundreds of people hostage. Again, I just take it outside of Israel because people have freighted opinions one way or the other about Israel and about Palestine and Hamas and like whatever, Arabs, Israel, Israelis, the relationship between Muslims and Jews. What would we do if we had 1,200 innocent Americans killed by a Mexican group, a cartel of some sort, and they also kidnapped 200 Americans? We would rain down holy hell on them.
0: And I, of course we would, because that would be the right thing to do. 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
1: Okay.
2: I look like my dad.
1: Any blondies? All right. We have a handful of Moby Dicks left. Grace had them on her show. 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They'll be gone quickly if you don't make your move right now. And the blondies are sold out, and I congratulate everybody that got a blondies. And again, don't forget the smoked turkey. Charlie Parker doesn't want you to order the smoked turkey, but I'm telling you, you won't regret it. What happened to the gym owner from Oxford who was tortured by the Parker administration during COVID? In fact, lots of gym owners were forced to close their businesses, some for good. Yeah, I remember that guy. They shut off his water. Remember that?
3: Yep.
1: Yeah. I remember the guy in New Jersey. That was close to New York, so Fox would do a hit with him every week. You know, he would open up again, and then they would do a shot at 7 o'clock. The place would be hopping, and everyone would be glad it's open. And around 8 o'clock, the state police would roll in and arrest them. I mean, it was theater. It was just BS. No reason. Pope Fauci tried to make us wear goggles and report family members for not wearing a mask in their own home. Remember the tip lines? Mm-hmm. They had the tip lines. Yeah, Mara Healy had a tip line. Vermont had a great tip line too. Yeah, people would turn in their the two service stations across the street from each other, and one guy would say, "I need an edge." So call him in. I don't know what he'd call him in for, but they're all calling each other in. 844-500-4242. We have more of these things. This is horrible. Can the owners of all those cars that got burned up in Nassau County, Long Island, can they get Joe Biden's car insurance company to pay for it? He's the one who caused the accident, after all, right? I mean, it's not their fault that this guy was in the country illegally burning up the cars. Cut 14.
4: And we also spoke with ICE, who tells us that the two suspects charged with capital murder are not in the United States legally.
5: He was very happy. He was very, very happy.
4: Cynthia Trevino's 17-year-old granddaughter was 22 weeks pregnant.
5: It was a blessing for us, and they took it away from us.
4: Pregnant until she was shot in her pelvis. Her baby subsequently struck in his hand while inside her womb as they rode in her boyfriend's vehicle in Pleasant Grove on May 3rd.
5: I'm very angry.
4: According to...
1: They got in a fight with these two illegal aliens at a 7-Eleven. And this is the way they settled their disputes in Honduras and Guatemala, apparently. They just opened fire. Let's play one more. And again, see you tomorrow at Manzi Appraisers in Woburn. We'll be there from 2 to 5 for the Karen Reed auction. And if you want to learn more about the auction, go to J.J. 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
6: 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We're told in critical condition, fighting for her life. Two others are also here, and sadly, two other victims died in the crash.
7: A horrific crash involving a minivan, a white Dodge, and a motorcycle along I-75 by Indian Trace in Weston, leaving the westbound lane shut down for hours Sunday afternoon with the vehicles mangled and debris scattered all over the roadway. Traffic cameras rolling, showing the response. Ambulances on scene. In total, there are 5 victims.
1: Cuban national, Sierra Quiñones Lewis. See you tomorrow in Woburn. I'm Howie Carr. 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Spring has sprung, so it's time for you to think about you. 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
13: Here's what you've made popular by getting your stream on. 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In at 8 is Euphoria on HBO Max. Your Friends and Neighbors on Apple TV is up one spot to 7 this week. The Pit on HBO Max remains on the chart at 6. Margo's Got Money Troubles on Apple TV remains at 5, with From on MGM Plus falling out of the top 3 to 4. The Boys on Amazon Prime Video holds on to the 3 position this week. Debuting at 2 is Lord of the Flies on Netflix. And holding on to the top spot for a second week is the new mystery Widow's Bay on Apple TV, your number one streamed show.
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14: Get down to business in Beijing. I'm Lisa Brady, Fox News. Later tonight, U.S. time, President Trump begins a summit with China's president.
15: President Trump still hasn't seen President Xi yet. That is going to happen a few hours from right now during an official state welcome ceremony for President Trump at the Great Hall of the People.
14: Fox's Peter Ducey in Beijing. Multiple U.S. business leaders are with the president, who says he'll ask President Xi to open up China. He also expects a long conversation about Iran, which had been selling most of its oil to China. On Capitol Hill, the Senate confirming Trump nominee Kevin Warsh to be the new Fed chair. A federal crackdown on health care fraud ramps up.
16: We're trying to save the Medicaid program from dysfunctional state bureaucrats.
14: Vice President J.D. Vance, who's leading a fraud task force, says taxpayers and Medicaid recipients are being cheated by fraudsters, and states are being warned they could lose federal money for fraud investigations if they don't get serious about prosecutions.
17: $1.3 billion in Medicare reimbursements are now being diverted from the state of California. Now, just in the L.A. area, most mostly the LA area, 800 hospices have been suspended. They say less than 20 of them have called to complain about being suspended. CMS Administrator Dr. Oz also making a big announcement that no new hospice or home health providers can enroll in Medicare until they root out some of the bad actors who are committing this fraud across the country.
14: Fox Business's Connor Hansen in D.C. A Utah woman who published a children's book about grief after killing her husband just sentenced to life in prison. Corey Richens was convicted in March of aggravated murder for lacing her husband's cocktail with five times the lethal dose of fentanyl. Also convicted of other felonies for trying to poison him weeks earlier on Valentine's Day. Prosecutors say she was millions in debt and planning a future with another man after opening numerous life insurance policies for his sister, now caring for the couple's sons. 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
19: 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Here's what's happening. A man is facing charges in connection to a fatal hit-and-run and vehicle theft involving a motorcyclist. John Bayback reports.
20: Springfield police say 25-year-old Jonathan Rivero was in a car that fatally struck 39-year-old Miguel Cruz while he was riding a motorcycle on the South End Bridge last week. Authorities say a passenger exited the vehicle and got onto Cruz's motorcycle, at which point they both took off. The investigation continues, Rivera being held in lieu of $1.5 million bond. In the newsroom, I'm Sean Bayback.
19: A man is being held without bail in the death of his father. Berkshire County officials say David Lewis Boucher called North Adams police on Monday to report he had killed his father, 67-year-old David Allen Boucher. Officers found the body inside their home on Walnut Street with multiple stab wounds. Authorities believe, based on evidence, that the younger Boucher, who is 48, killed his father about a week before he turned himself in. Boucher is being held without bail pending a court appearance on June 12th. A man is in custody for a fatal shooting in 2024. 18-year-old Janadil Resto Sepulveda is charged with murder in the death of Demonte Williams, who was shot and killed on Massasoit Street in July of that year. Resto Sepulveda was taken into custody on Tuesday. A hacking group is returning stolen data to UMass Amherst and other institutions that use Instructure, the parent company of Canvas. According to a screenshot obtained by CNN, the hacking group Shiny Hunters claimed to have breached Instructure and warned impacted schools they had until May 12th to have a settlement in place. Hackers reportedly accessed personal information. Instructure said Canvas was fully back online and available for use on Friday morning. The weather forecast is coming up. I'm Tori Gates, News Radio 560 and 98.9 FM, WHYN.
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1: 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And we will be in studio all day, and we got the VIPs here. Not all of them. They're rolling in a little bit late, some of them, but everyone's going to be here. We'll have a great feed from Blondie's Barbecue down in Walpole a little bit later on this afternoon, and we got a lot of guests planned. Some of them in the studio, and of course tomorrow we will be in Woburn for the auction of the Karen Reed SUV. And if you haven't got anything going on, you're not going to be doing too much sunbathing tomorrow or taking a walk in the woods. It's going to be kind of damp. So if you want to come on up to Manzi Appraisers and see the auction, it's going to take place around 3 p.m. We're going to be broadcasting live from 2 to 5 p.m. And the auction will take place around 3. So if you want to get down there, bring a bank check for $20,000 if you want to bid. That's but you don't have to. There's no requirement. If you just want to see an auction, a live auction, it's a good chance to see it, and you can pick up a copy of my book, Mass Corruption, and a piece of the real tail light. You know, it's like pieces of the True Cross. You know, I got plenty of them. You know, Canton is the nation's leading producer of broken red taillight. And we're getting in the early spring crop here. You know, put it in the ground early, and it's just all popping up right through the ground, right in the dirt. 844-500-4242. It's a very interesting day. And by the way, I got a lot more information on the judge who let the shooter go on Memorial Drive. And I found the column that got her irritated about me from 2008. And I know who her husband is now, her ex-husband. It's a guy named Chip DeWitt, well-known Dukakis coat holder at Massport back in the day. And he was a big contributor to all the local hacks. When she went up, this is the judge that let the guy go. She said, "I'm taking a chance on you." She's taking a chance, right? She didn't get shot on Monday afternoon like the people that were out driving on Memorial Drive. "I'm taking a chance on you, but you know I'm a liberal and I'm from Harvard and I have a place in Brookline, so I'm not real worried about my future." When she came up for the judgeship, she was backed. She had witnesses, including Jerry Leone, your DA. These are guys from Lowell here. That was your DA. Then he said, "I'm going to make the big bucks in the private sector." So he left. And a couple of years later, with his tail tucked between his legs, he went to his Lowell hack, Middlesex County buddy, Marty Meehan. You guys know him. Yeah, he was only going to serve 3 terms in Congress. 12 years later, he was still there, slurping at the trot. Yeah, so he goes to Marty Meehan, now the president of UMass, and says, "Marty, I'm starving to death." Marty makes him the general counsel at UMass, about $400,000 a year. Now he's retired at about the age of 60, $200,000 pension. Jerry Leone, that was her big supporter in the governor's council when she got the job. And this is Janet Sanders. I'll be writing all about this in the Herald, but I just want to give you, it's the Hackorama, baby. It's the Hackorama. And, you know, it's not just having to pay the high taxes. You know, you put these people in there and you might get shot on Memorial Drive in Cambridge, going somewhere to, you know, pick something up or go to a job on a Monday afternoon. It's just so bad. 844-500-4242. We'll have some more on that. And I'm just looking at the cut sheet here. We've got so much stuff here. I want to just play one thing. Comey now is talking about how principled and how honest and ethical the Biden administration was. I mean, he's under indictment, right? And so he's saying this now. I'm just putting this out. This, we won't be talking much about this, but I just put it out there just for your amusement. He's talking with Caitlin Collins, you know, who Trump really doesn't like her. I don't know why he dislikes her more than he dislikes some of the other ones. But she's got a very, her journalistic credentials are impeccable. She used to be a restaurant reviewer for BuzzFeed, you know. So that's how she got into being a crack scribe at the White House. So this is Caitlin Collins talking about how Joe Biden won't pardon Hunter. And at the very end, we'll get an update on that. Before we go to the more recent thing, cut 13.
2: A major commitment from the president, accepting the outcome of the trial and also pledging not to pardon his son. It takes new weight when we see what Trump is saying about the outcome of his trial, what we're hearing from other Republicans who say they don't accept the jury's verdict here in New York.
3: The contrast is profound. To sit there and say, well, I'm not going to intervene profound in the legal process, and I wouldn't pardon my son. One side, Democrats and Joe Biden protecting the justice system. And on the other, Republicans and Trump protecting Trump.
7: We're coming on the air this hour with breaking news. President Biden has just pardoned his son, Hunter.
1: Huh? Come on. Say what? So they used to say in the South. Come again? As Cash Patel said a couple of weeks ago. Oh man. So here's Joe. And in case you didn't catch that, there's no way Joe Biden would ever pardon his son, as he told David Muir, the anchor at ABC. Cut 11.
8: But let me ask you, will you accept the jury's outcome, their verdict, no matter what it is?
24: Yes.
8: And have you ruled out a pardon for your son?
24: Yes.
1: See, the reason he ruled out a pardon is, and you know, everybody kind of overlooks this, so they never told you on mainstream media. They set up the deal, the sweetheart deal. He was going to plead guilty to that, you know, to basically reduce charges. And so he wasn't going to have to pardon him because he was just going to walk away with nothing. And then the judge looked at this thing and said, this is ridiculous. This guy stole millions of dollars. He didn't pay taxes on tens of millions of dollars. And the judge nixed it, and then they were stuck. And then, so that's why Biden had to pardon him, just to get him out of the jam. But he was never in any danger whatsoever.

0: says the Biden Justice Department indicted the president's son. Can you imagine that happening today? Honestly, while you're shaving, MAGA supporter, in the mirror, look in the mirror and say, could that happen today? And the answer is no, which is a really bad thing.
1: I'll say, I'll turn the question around. Biden supporter, while you're shooting up today, try to remember how they put together a sweetheart deal and a judge, God bless her, blew it up. And that's the only reason why he had to be pardoned. Man, you can't hate these people enough. They're just so duplicitous. They won't tell the truth about anything. Karen Bass, you know, there's a tough race going on. She's still probably the favorite, but she's trying to reach out to new groups to shore up her support against Spencer Pratt, the Republican reality TV star. So she's got a new plan, a new handout today. She's going to reach out to the meth head community in Los Angeles. You think I'm kidding, VIPs? I'm not kidding. I don't have to make this stuff up. Cut three.
2: How many people who are unhoused that you meet have no teeth at all? They don't have teeth. Why? Because meth rots your teeth. You can't succeed without teeth. So there needs to be comprehensive health care provided to people.
1: Free teeth for meth heads.
2: You can't succeed without teeth.
1: Vote for Karen Bass. It's kind of like Keith Richard, you know. He was a heroin addict, and he had all of his blood recycled and replaced. It cost him a ton of money, but he was totally clean. And then, you know, like a few weeks later, he calls up his drug dealer. The drug dealer says, "Give me some more heroin." The guy says, "Wait a second, you just got cleaned up." And he said, "I know, it's so easy. Now I could just go back to the stuff." So that as long as they're getting free teeth, they can still keep smoking meth, right? Mm-hmm. Yeah. Choppers for meth. Re-elect Bass as your mayor. 844-500-4242. 844-500-4242. I'm Howie Carr.
3: Howie Carr will return.
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0: Bar is back.
1: There was a really interesting hearing today. I didn't know anything about it until I just was flipping around and I saw it. Rand Paul's committee in the Senate was getting testimony from this whistleblower, the CIA whistleblower, about the COVID cover-up and about how Fauci was into it, up to his eyeballs. We kind of knew, you know, we all knew it, but and that's why he got a pardon, like Hunter. But you know, this guy had the actual details, and it was very interesting. And another thing, and we'll play some of the cuts. And one of the things that was interesting was that none of the Democrats showed up. I mean, they didn't even show up to like attack this guy and say, "Don't you know I had a Dr. Fauci prayer cloth, and I had a Dr. Fauci blessed candle, and he has two buildings named after him at Holy." You know, there was nobody showed up. No Democrats showed up. Just really amazing. But anyway, Rand Paul, who was running it, and he hates Fauci, as you well know. You know, it's like, because, you know, he's like a real physician, you know, and Fauci's this politician hack. And so he was running it, and they were talking about the COVID. 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So Rand Paul was saying, you know, back in the day, you could be canceled for saying it came out of the lab. And he said, now everyone pretty much agrees it came out of the lab. And he said, but I don't think it came out of the lab on purpose. So then that got me thinking, because I disagree. So I thought that might be a good poll question. So
2: we had a collaboration with some Chinese scientists.
1: Yeah, that's what you call a Freudian slip, I think. It's a gaffe in Washington, inadvertently telling the truth. That's another definition. So, Jared, what is the poll question and what are the results thus far?
3: Today's poll question, which you can vote in at HowieCarshow.com, is did the Red Chinese deliberately release COVID from the Wuhan lab to defeat Trump and the United States? Yes. No, it was a lab accident. No, it came from a wet market.
1: That's the 2021 version. That's the version that wouldn't get you canceled off of YouTube to say the any other version would get you canceled. Yeah.
3: Or not sure.
1: I'm going to say yes, they did it deliberately.
3: 80% of the audience agrees yes. 12% say no, it was a lab accident. 7% are not sure. And 1% believes it came from a wet market. Oof.
1: Okay. That's what percentage of our audience listens to the network newscasts at 6:30. They're still promoting that line. 844-500-4242. I want to play Bernie Marino. He's from Ohio, and he lived here for a long time. He lived in Burlington. He was one of Herb Chambers' guys, and then he went out on his own in Ohio. But he pointed out today that there were no Democrats. I mean, this is a COVID was one of the big things of the 21st century, a disaster, and no Democrat could be bothered to show up. Cut 9.
4: What is your reaction when you look at the dais and you see that there's not a single solitary Democrat member here to listen to your testimony? How does that make you feel?
5: My goal in being here is threefold. You know, I want to talk about COVID.
4: No, I get that, but I'm saying...
5: I wish they were there.
4: You're taking personal risk. You're serving the country. You're not partisan. This is not about politics, but somehow it's become about politics because the Democrats don't even want to hear the conversation about what obviously was a grave error that this country made during COVID. And unlike previous situations, there's never been a situation, certainly not in my lifetime, where you had decisions made that affected generations of America, of Americans, kids that were absolutely deprived of their childhood, businesses that were destroyed, families that were torn apart, memories that you'll never get back. trillions of dollars of economic loss, we should at least have a conversation that isn't partisan. And yet, just for the record, there's not a single solitary Democrat senator that's willing to sit in this chamber and listen to your testimony. I think that's an outrage and an insult to people like you.
1: Senator Marino, they would have come in if you'd required masks in the hearing room and had everybody sit 6 feet apart. And you could only leave or enter in a one-way direction. Other than that, they might have come in. You know, and Danang Dick Blumenthal couldn't be there because he was at a Vietnam veterans reunion. Yeah. 844-500-4242. I'm Howie Carr.
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12: It'll be more NBA Conference semifinal action tonight. The Pistons host the Cavs for Game 5 with a series tied up at 2 apiece. In the Stanley Cup playoffs, the Avalanche can clinch a spot in the Western Conference Finals with a win in Game 5 against the Wild. Islanders defenseman Matthew Schaefer, he won the Calder Memorial Trophy. That goes to the NHL's Rookie of the Year. It's a first unanimous choice for that award in 33 years. A record 9 international games will be played during the upcoming NFL season. They'll start in Week 1 with the NFC West rival 49ers and Rams clashing in Melbourne. The Cubs ride a 3-game skid into their rematch with Atlanta tonight. Chicago manager Craig Counsell says it's been their offense letting them down.
13: Offensively, you know, we did something for one inning, and that wasn't enough, and so that's the game.
12: Shota Imanoga, he'll look to stop the streak on the mound tonight for the Northsiders. And the Trump administration is suspending a requirement that foreign visitors pay as much as $15,000 in bonds as long as they're FIFA World Cup ticket holders. And that's sports. I'm Scott Davidson.
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21: Hey there, I'm Jason Alexander, and this is my dear friend, Peter Tilden.
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22: 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Jerry Seinfeld wondered why they refused to make the stall door go all the way to the floor in a public bathroom, but he didn't get an answer. 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

0: Live from the Byrna Less Lethal Pistol Studio, it's Howie Carr.
1: 844-500-4242. 844-500-4242. You know, we keep coming back to COVID, but how can you really escape it? I mean, it's going to be around. I mean, these little kids. I mean, they're going to, you know, 60 years from now, they're going to be saying, you know, well, I could have turned out better, but, you know, I was wearing a mask when I was 3 years old. And none of us were ever the same in my kindergarten class or my pre-K class. And it's, and you know what? It's probably true.
2: Thrice vaccinated.
1: Ugh, it's just bad. And, you know, we've got the whistleblower's named James Erdman III. And it's interesting too that this hearing was today, just as Trump lands in China. And I don't even, you know, he hadn't even talked about discussing, you know, the fact that it came out of China or anything like that. But it, you know, it's hard to believe that it was that much of a coincidence that within hours of him landing in China, they're having this hearing in D.C. about the COVID leaks. 844-500-4242. Nick, you're next with Howie Carr. Go ahead, Nick.
3: Hey, Howie, whether it's Benghazi, whether it's COVID, whether it's Fauci, whether it was Collins, the sidekick bump there, the NIH, there's always a big CYA. Obama, 2014, October, puts a ban on gain-of-funds and testing. I guess right. That's because he's, what, a brilliant physician? Right. Well, highly trained.
1: Well, remember Nixon on the White House tapes after Watergate. We could raise $1 million, but that would be wrong. So Obama gave himself the "but that would be wrong" out, right?
3: Right. So if you go back to the Susan Rice DYA memo, right, that she pens just as a walking out the door, it's always a big CYA. That's what that was all about.
1: Right.
3: The reason Fauci never went to prison, the reason, Loretta Lynch, the other bum there, the Holder, and Hillary Clinton, you don't go to prison unless the big guy goes with you. Okay? That's why it's never going to happen. They're never going to ask any of these people. And it was the biggest monstrosity of all time. They gave you a vaccine that was not a vaccine. It actually turned your body into like an urn.
1: I know. And you know what? Maybe it was good for a few people or most people, but it killed people too. And they can deny it up and down, and they can remember what was it? SAD, sudden adult death syndrome. All of a sudden, these guys, some of them triathletes, you know, really good athletes, mainly male, but some females as well, just keeling over at the age of 28 or 30. I mean, you know, it always happens, you know, when you have billions of people, but it never happened before at those levels until they started giving the vaccine. And you had no choice about the vaccine either. All these people, ooh, we have to shoot the Supreme Court justices because of abortion, to protect abortion rights, our bodies, ourselves. I don't want to get the vaccine. You're fired. You lose your pension. You know? I mean, what's the difference? 844-500-4242. Bobby, you're next with Howie Carr. Go ahead, Bobby.
4: Hey, Howie. So COVID comes on the scene, and all of a sudden, you don't hear anything about pneumonia or influenza.
1: Right.
4: I don't think COVID was real. I think it was pneumonia and influenza, and they just created this whole COVID thing just so they could try out their new vaccines.
1: Well, I mean, I think it was probably real, but it wasn't the Spanish influenza, you know, that we've read about in 1919. You know, I was born long after my uncle and his wife and his son died. But I mean, that was in Portland in like 1919 or 1920. And I mean, it happened. Millions of people died in that. And they were promoting it. They were just trying to do it. to say this could be another Spanish influenza or even worse, the Black Death, you know, from the Middle Ages, you know, where they wiped out like a third of the population of Europe. And then it just kept coming back. The bubonic plague. Those are pretty scary, scary names, aren't they? Bubonic plague, Black Death. And they were trying to make it into it. And now they're trying to make this hantavirus. It's not selling, you know? It's like trying to, you know, it's like trying to go out now and saying, if you're a He-Man, you want to drink Bud Light. It's just not going to work, right? And then just go out and say, hey, we've got some experts. Put on your white coats, guys. Put that stethoscope around your neck and come out and tell them that the hantavirus is going to kill them. Yeah. Yeah, that's the ticket. That'll work. 844-500-4242. 844-500-4242. So let's play one. This is Josh Hawley talking about the cover up, the whole effort to cover up everything that they did with COVID. And cut 10.
5: You just said we don't have a democracy anymore. Can you elaborate on why you think that is?
6: This witness just testified under oath that the COVID origins report that the last administration issued was false. When it said that there's no evidence of a Wuhan lab related activity in COVID, that was false. He just testified that when the last administration said that they were turning over all of the information that they could related to COVID, that's totally false. They gave us 5 pages. He said there are thousands and thousands and thousands of pages that were never turned over. I mean, it's unbelievable. We have basically a systematic effort to violate the laws of Congress, to lie to the American people, to mislead the American people, and it's still going on. The deep state actors, it is still going on.
1: Speaking of cover-ups, just the news... Judicial Watch just got all the records released from the FBI preceding the Mar-a-Lago raid in 2022. You know how many pages they got of the FBI saying there's no probable cause to go into Mar-a-Lago? 207 pages. But they went in anyway, right? They went in anyway. Because they had to shoot to kill orders. If the butler doesn't objects and say you need a jacket to come into the dining room, shoot him, you know, shoot to kill at Mar-a-Lago. And then they went through and rummaged through Melania's underwear drawer, even though 207 pages of saying no probable cause, no reason to do this. 844-500-4242. I'm Howie Carr.
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1: We'll talk a little bit more about COVID. People want to talk about the vaccines, but we wanted to check in with Silver Dave from precious metals firm that bears his name. And it's in Ware, New Hampshire. And it's this is a good time to talk about the precious metals because the inflation, as you know, with the war, came in hot, as they say today, 3.8% for the month of April. And usually when inflation is heating up, and it obviously is because of the war and the price of gasoline and diesel, more diesel than gasoline, which ups the price of everything that's delivered, which is basically all the products that we use and consume. So it's usually when the when inflation heats up a little bit, it's a good time to buy precious metals. And precious metals have been kind of in a plateau lately. Just wanted to check in with Silver Dave and what do these inflation reports at least temporarily mean going forward, Silver Dave?
2: Well, you hit the nail on the head, Howie. We can anticipate that the prices of precious metals are likely to go up when inflation is rising. And we can see this past week, we've seen the silver prices go from around $75 to almost $88 today, just in the past week and a half. So, a great way to protect your hard-earned wealth from dollar inflation is to own physical precious metals, gold or silver. And obviously, I'm Silver Dave, and I'm biased for silver. And, we have our shop is called Local Silver Mint in Ware, New Hampshire, or localsilvermint.com.
1: So basically, then, do precious metals price track in parallel to oil prices, either up or down?
2: I would not say parallel. They often have some correlation, but this past month has been very unusual because we've been seeing the oil price go down when gold goes up, and then I've been seeing gold go down when oil goes up in many cases. So it's not always in alignment, but oil in the longer term will usually affect the prices of precious metals because oil is very important for the mining process. So if oil goes up, then it costs more to mine precious metals.
1: Yeah, another thing that doesn't get as much ink as the price of oil is that a lot of fertilizer comes out of that area. And it's produced from, it's a byproduct of the refinement and oil, and they're scrambling now, and I guess Saudi Arabia is now setting up these convoys, just truck convoys to get the fertilizer to the Red Sea. So, but it takes a while to make these adjustments in the world economy, and when there's uncertainty, that's when the price of precious metals has gone up historically, right?
2: Yes, exactly. And to just go to what you just mentioned with the fertilizer is that a lot of reports I'm seeing suggest that the fertilizer supply may not be affected from the current day's events until a year from now. And so we may not even see until 2027 is when we may see some of the effects of fertilizer shortages. We may see it on the shelf, and that all these things are connected. And it's one more reason why having physical precious metals is a very important way to diversify your holdings. It's silver and gold will never go to zero. They'll always have a value. You can always trade it for goods and services. So it's a great thing to have as part of your holdings. And at Local Silver Mint in Ware, New Hampshire, we have some of the best pricing and selection. And people really love to shop in tax-free New Hampshire and walk out with the silver or gold in their hands with privacy. Although some people want to buy online, and they can do that on our website, localsilvermint.com. But to what you just said is that the uncertainty really drives precious metals, and people know it's safe. And that's one of the reasons why it's so popular in these times.
1: So, yeah, the price, though, I mean, the price of precious metals was kind of flat and even going down a little bit before February 28th when the bombing started, right?
2: Yes. But we should add that about a year ago, the silver price was $30, and it had been around $30 for many years. And then as we approached the end of 2025, the silver price cranked all the way up and until February when it hit $125. Then it had a very sharp pullback to $75. However, $75 was still, 250% of what it had been. And so then it was stagnant, as you mentioned, for the past couple months. Now we're seeing it rise again. And so we're seeing silver almost at 90. I won't be surprised if we see silver go to 150 or 175 and then pull back to around 125 thereafter. So I think there's a lot of action to be had. And, silver is a lot better to buy at 80 than it is to buy at 90 or 100, in my opinion.
1: But the only problem, Silver Dave, is that if the price of silver goes up as far as to 150, then the price of a barrel of oil is probably going to be skyrocketing too. Correct?
2: It's possible. It is possible. And so we have to see what happens. But we're in very uncertain times. There's a lot of things that we're not used to. And it's difficult to say how it's all going to play out. And that's one of the reasons why I like physical assets. And that's why I'm so into silver. And in particular, a lot of people say, Dave, why silver and not gold? Well, gold is good too. But one of the reasons I'm so biased to silver is because to me, silver offers a higher percentage gain potential and better spendability. It's easier to trade it directly with your neighbor.
1: Also more affordable.
2: For a dozen eggs.
1: Also more affordable.
2: It's more affordable. It's more affordable, yes. An ounce of silver, you can just sell it to a guy at the poker game. An ounce of gold, $5,000, you're going to have to, it's going to be a little harder to sell that. You probably have to sell it to a shop like us because most people are not going to have, $5,000 or $10,000 or $20,000.
1: Well, I got my right little, I got my dimes, and you're still making dimes. I bought them from the VIPs are laughing. I bought them from you though, Silver Dave. I'm
2: and
1: glad.
2: I think when you bought them, when silver was $20.
1: Yeah. So I'm doing okay with those dimes. And then I'll be able to buy my dozen eggs or whatever with a dime. I don't have to do that. I hope I don't have to do that. But you could. I don't know. Do you still have the dimes, or are you making your own dimes now?
2: We make a product called Silver Bits, and Silver Bits are 1/10 ounce of pure silver, and they're perfect for barters and trades. And we really love them for that. They're priced very reasonable for a divisible silver product. That is something that we make. 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And you're absolutely right. The point of that product, Silver Bits, is so that you have a tangible physical silver asset, but that's also small enough that you can trade it or sell it with ease.
1: Yeah, I don't give those to my grandkids. I give them the little, the collector type coins that people put out. But I don't give them those little dimes because they're going to lose those dimes and they're going to be worth they're worth a lot of money even now. All right. So what's the number people can reach you at, and where can they go to find out more about the local Silver Mint?
2: So they can go to our website, localsilvermint.com, or you can call us on the phone at area code 603-529-3999. And also you can pop into our showroom in Ware, New Hampshire. This Saturday, I'm going to be there all day as a meet and greet. I'll be doing photo ops with people who want to come and meet me. We're also going to be giving out a free silver gift to every person who comes in the showroom, Local Silver Mint in Ware, New Hampshire, this Saturday, as well as we'll be raffling off graded Silver Eagle coins. So this Saturday is a great day to come down. It'll be a lot of fun, and you'll have a chance to meet me. Or if you don't come on Saturday, you can come a different day. You can call us. You can go to our website. Ultimately, we want to serve you, and we want to help you get silver, physical silver, in your hands while it's still accepted.
1: Meet Silver Dave at local Silver Men in Ware, New Hampshire on Saturday. 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
9: 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Those men, trusted educators, football coaches, and twins, are now facing more than 50 charges related to alleged child sex abuse. 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
14: Away from a high-stakes meeting. I'm Lisa Lucera, Fox News. As President Trump is set to sit down with China's President Xi Jinping.
15: President Trump is trying to turn the page after years of putting tremendous economic pressure on China, culminating, of course, with those Liberation Day tariffs. Things seem to be a lot better now at the start of the trip than they were a couple months ago when President Trump used many opportunities to say that China is ripping us off and that they had been ripping the United States off for years.
14: Fox's Peter Doocy in Beijing. Taiwan and the Iran conflict are likely to come up as China has expressed anger that the U.S. has sold weapons to Taiwan and China gets a lot of oil from the Strait of Hormuz, which Iran has blocked. Israeli Prime Minister Benjamin Netanyahu secretly went to the UAE. His office says it strengthened ties with the country, which normalized relations with Israel in 2020. This comes a day after U.S. Ambassador to Israel Mike Huckabee revealed Israel sent Iron Dome air defense weapons and personnel to operate them to the UAE. Iran has fired missiles at that country. A Utah woman who wrote a children's book about grief is convicted of murdering her husband.
16: Corey Richens telling the court,
17: I'm not perfect. I have succeeded and I have failed. As a person, as a wife, as a parent, we all do. I have done plenty of things I am not proud of.
16: A judge sentencing the 35-year-old to life without parole on five felony convictions, including aggravated murder for fatally poisoning her husband Eric in 2022 with a lethal dose of fentanyl. The judge calling her too dangerous to ever be free. The prosecution had asked for the maximum sentence, noting Richin's three sons feared for their safety if she were ever released.
14: Fox's Kristen Goodwin, her lawyers say they will appeal. Prosecutors in South Carolina say they will plan to seek a new trial for Alec Murdoch. 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

0: They lived off the fat of our land. We allowed them to come in. We gave them everything. We gave them free food. We gave them free rent, all the subsidies they could get their hands on. And what did they do? They tried to murder as many of us as possible. Now, next, I'm going to share something with you that's very important. You know, I read the brutal report that came out yesterday, Daily Mail, CNN, etc., on the October 7th terror attack report. It's so important that you hear what the president and founder of CARE, Nihad Awad, said right after October 7th. And then you're also going to hear from Zohran Mamdani's intern, what she says about jihad. All that next. It's Chris Kroc in for Jesse Kelly. 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

0: Chris Cross in for Jesse Kelly. This is the Jesse Kelly Show. My socials, if you want to check me out, I'm not available, but if you want to check me out, it's X, Insta, and Facebook are at Chris Cross Show. That's at Chris Cross Show. And then YouTube and Rumble podcast are at Croc Talk, K-R-O-K-T-A-L-K. So we heard about the Islamization of schools, public schools, in a congressional hearing. And it's important to know a couple of things. And yesterday we had this big report that came out. And I read the entire thing. And it was important for me on my podcast yesterday to read the details. The hard, horrifying, disgusting, satanic detail. I mean, radical Islam and Hamas, and CARE is the front for the Muslim Brotherhood and for Hamas in America. You'll hear why, for example, what its founder said and president said after, right after October 7th in a public venue. It's unbelievable. But it's important to first just give you some details of what the Hamas terrorists did. And I won't go through all the intimate details, but it's horrifying and it's disgusting. It's like a grown, it's like a little satanic child in a grown man's body, because they dehumanize women, the beautiful women. After they kill them, they shoot them in the face to make them ugly in death. They put vile household items into their genitals and leave them there. I won't go into too many details, but it is disgusting, wicked, and evil. And people that don't see or believe in evil have to hear this, because it is right there in your face. And you know what? I mentioned this yesterday on my podcast. I mentioned we just put a man not to death, but we're now going to put him in the ground in North Texas. And this national story that everybody's seen, little 7-year-old Athena Strand, a 67-pound young girl, 7-year-old girl, who was abducted, violated, sexually assaulted, and murdered by a wicked, sick FedEx driver. And we just voted in this state to put that man in the ground. And that is the exact kind of thing, the wickedness and evil. But this is for a false religion, the Islamists. And so here's a few details what they did. Then you have to hear the founder and president of CARE and what he said after this, to know how he loved what I'm about to read to you. He loved this. He regaled over it. He seemingly had, he was salivating and drooling over this amazing, sick, evil, widespread, systematic event. You know, they told the terrorists, they gave them all, the Hamas terrorists, they gave them all little signs or little pieces of paper that taught them in Arabic to Hebrew, the phrase lists that Hamas was given to all the other terror groups throughout Israel that were going in there and doing these vile, sick, wicked acts. Phrases listing commands, quote, take off your pants, quote, lie down, quote, spread your legs. Again, in a moment, you're going to hear the head of CARE regale over this. Some of the details: deliberately, systematically defiled the people of Israel, the women, including 46 Americans. At Kibbutz Bi'ari, nails, sharp objects, pieces of metal and plastic similarly embedded in a woman whose body was discovered naked and bound. On another victim, grenades were used. Those hostages that were taken hostage were assaulted in front of loved ones, and young relatives were forced to commit sex acts on each other. By the way, men were gang raped at the Nova Music Festival and in captivity. Many men were. There was recurring pattern of rape and gang rape, sexual torture, mutilation, targeted shooting to the face, the head, and genital area, forced nudity, binding and restraint, genital burning, objects inserted into intimate areas, post-mortem. They were raping dead women. Post-mortem sexual humiliation and sexual assaults, execution during or after sexual assault. Indeed, when Hamas, again, this is from a report that just came out yesterday, as reported exclusively by the Daily Mail first, then CNN, and the rest got it. Indeed, when Hamas led other terror groups into Israel, they carried those Arabic to Hebrew phrases that I shared with you. First responders found aluminum cans, grenades, nails, blunt objects, rods, household tools, and spike-like instruments inserted into genitals and other part of the body. This is Hamas. This is who the statistics you get about people that are murdered or killed in Gaza from Israel. You are getting those statistics from Hamas, who does this to Jewish women and men. Now, very important for you to know this. This is why Texas and Florida's governors have declared CARE a foreign terror organization. Here's what the founder and president of CARE said, Nihad Awad, said right after October 7th, what I just read to you happened.
1: The people of Gaza only decided to break the siege, the walls of the concentration camp on October 7th. And yes, I was happy to see people breaking the siege and throwing down the shackles of their own land and walk free into their lands that they were not allowed to walk in.
0: He was happy at everything, about everything I just read to you. Coming up next, I'll play a little bit more what he said right after October 7th. This tells you why CARE is a foreign terror organization, why the governor of Texas and Florida righteously call that. I also want you to hear a quick clip coming up next of Zoran Mamdani's intern talking about jihad. Are you going to be man enough? Are you going to man up and say, forget it, let's go jihad, baby? This is the Jesse Kelly Show.
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4: 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Kalia Copper had 30 for Phoenix in the losing effort. 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
5: A big meeting in Beijing. I'm Lisa Lacera, Fox News. President Trump set to sit down with China's President Xi Jinping with Taiwan, the Iran conflict, and trade on the agenda.
6: President Trump says, I will be asking President Xi, a leader of extraordinary distinction, to open up China so that these brilliant people can work their magic and help bring the People's Republic to an even higher level. In fact, I promise that when we are together, which will be in a matter of hours, I will make that my very first request. That is why the president picked up NVIDIA's CEO Jensen Huang during an Air Force One refueling stop in Alaska, and that is why he's got Elon Musk back in the fold for at least a few days. Both of those CEOs are critical to keeping America ahead in the race for AI supremacy.
5: Fox